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9: Another top military leader departs. I'm Lisa Lacera, Fox News. Army Secretary Dan Driscoll is stepping down after 18 months on the job. No reason was given for his departure, though Driscoll, a friend of Vice President Vance, has butted heads with War Secretary Pete Hegseth and disagreed with the decision to fire many of the Army's top brass. This coming as the U.S. conducts a new round of strikes on Iran, though President Trump says there won't be a resumption of major combat operations.
10: The president describes U.S. airstrikes against Iranian rocket launchers over the weekend as limited and not a return to a full-scale war.
11: They're a failed nation. They've got 350% inflation. They have no currency. They're not paying their soldiers.
10: But President Trump told Fox News there will be a U.S. response for Iran attacking Jordan and the UAE on Sunday, telling Trey Yingst we're going to hit them hard. The weekend strikes were the first carried out by the U.S. in weeks. The administration is focusing on tightening economic pressure on Iran through a naval blockade and new sanctions on Iran's trading partners.
9: Fox's Jared Halpern at the White House. A divided Supreme Court allowing the White House to continue construction on the $400 million ballroom project while it appeals a lower court ruling halting the work. A Texas man among the dead from flash flooding in the Grand Canyon.
12: Relatives identifying John Giusti, a chiropractor from Granbury, Texas, as one of the hikers killed in weekend flooding in the Grand Canyon. The family says he and two of his friends planned to spend two nights at the bottom of the canyon fishing and exploring, noting the group reached their campsite Friday. According to a statement from their families, the other men remain missing.
9: Fox's Kristen Goodwin. Forecasters are warning more flooding is possible. The jury in the Lindsey Clancy murder trial will resume deliberations tomorrow morning. 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
13: I'm Trent Rice, WIBA News. A Fond du Lac man charged with stalkings arrested today for different crimes. Fond du Lac County Sheriff's Office says 47-year-old Benjamin Larson's accused of receiving stolen property and bail jumping. Detectives are still investigating Larson on the stalking charge. The victim, who dated him for about 2 months in 2013, told Madison police his unwanted contact escalated over more than a decade, despite her moving to Canada and never responding to his messages. Number of confirmed measles cases in southwest Wisconsin has more than doubled. State Department of Health Services says there are 92 confirmed cases in three counties. Iowa County has the most, 52 cases. Lafayette, 37. Grant County has three. Iowa County Health Department says the increase reflects ongoing transmission among people connected to previous cases. The latest Marquette Law School poll shows some space between candidates for Wisconsin governor and voters when it comes to data centers.
14: We saw a strong majority of registered voters say that they would support the one-year moratorium proposal that really helped Francesca Hong gain so much traction in the Democratic Party primary. But neither Crowley nor Tiffany is calling for that type of moratorium, even though it seems many voters would be receptive.
13: UW La Crosse political scientist Anthony Chergosky says Republican Congressman Tom Tiffany and Democratic Milwaukee County Executive David Crowley stress the need to protect taxpayers. And Dane County Regional Airport's adding some nonstop flights to some warm weather destinations this fall and winter. American Airlines bringing back service to Miami starting in November. Sun Country will resume service to Fort Myers, Florida and Phoenix in October. Breeze Airways starts new seasonal service to Fort Myers in October. I'm Trent Rice, WIBA News.
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1: All right, thanks, Scott Shannon. 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Our number is 800-941-SEAN if you want to be a part of the program. So I noticed, and it's kind of gone a little bit viral on social media, that the attorney, defense attorney for Lindsey Clancy, literally, you know, by the way, this guy's been talking to the media left, right, and sideways, and then all of a sudden he's complaining the media is covering his case. I guess if you don't cover it perfectly the way he wants you to, then he's not that happy. But this is Kevin Reddington, Lindsey Clancy's attorney, singling out yours truly and our friend Nancy Grace for the coverage of this case. Listen.
2: It's been obviously a long weekend, okay? You're all journalists, reporters, news media, and this weekend has been horrific with the coverage. And by that I mean Mr. Hannity with his men discussing every little inch of Lindsey's symptoms and criticizing. Nancy Grace, to coin a phrase, the queen of mean, who misrepresents facts. I challenge Nancy Grace to show us where Lindsey Clancy ever said, ever Googled how to kill, words that came out of her mouth. And these things hurt.
1: All right, just to, for the record, yes, we've covered it more extensively on TV than on this radio program, but we've covered both. Just for the record, you know, Mr. Hannity and his men. Well, Tiffany Smiley was on our show defending his client multiple nights in a row last week. Not only did we have Nancy Grace as well, last time I checked, Nancy's not a man, but Mr. Hannity and his men, Dr. Chloe Carmichael, again, another guest on the topic, Jamie Franklin, again, another female on the topic, Kaylee McGee White. We all know Kaylee. She's on Fox a lot, as is Isabel Brown. Oh, all on talking about the case. Maybe he just doesn't like the fact that they have an opinion different than he does and that of his client. Sorry you don't like other people's analysis, but then stop going before the press every day. And maybe, you know, you should stop making comments. Now, he made this comment in closing arguments. I think it's worth playing again. And this is when he said the soul of this mother was ripped out of her by the prosecution.
3: I told you in the opening statement that this is a prosecution that has ripped the soul out of this girl. How does this turn into this? How? Because of the damn medicine and the lousy medical care that she got.
1: Now, let's go to the FBI psychiatrist. Who commented on this case, was an expert witness in this case, casting doubt on Lindsey Clancy's story about hearing voices. I'm sure Mr. Reddington didn't like this testimony. It would be my educated guess. Take a listen.
4: Did the defendant tell you if the voice told her where to kill the children?
5: No.
4: Did the voice tell her how to kill the children?
5: No.
4: Did the voice tell her what to use to kill the children?
5: No.
4: Did the voice tell her in what order to kill the children?
5: No.
4: Did the voice tell her where to try to kill herself?
5: No.
4: Did the voice tell her in what way to kill herself?
5: No.
1: Then, of course, you know, it goes on from there. And I think this is really, really imperative. Now, let's go back. There are two sides of this story. There is the prosecution that is seeking a guilty verdict of murder one. And the assistant DA, Jennifer Sprague, says Lindsey Clancy left her children discarded on a basement floor like broken toys.
6: She killed them and she left them there on the floor with the bands around their necks. She didn't bring them up to their beds and put them with their favorite stuffed animal and cover them up gently and lovingly, leaving them peacefully there. No, she left them discarded on the basement floor like broken toys because she was done playing the game.
1: Now, she further goes on to say Lindsay was a nurse, that she knew the effects that her medication would have on her and knew it for months. Listen to this closing argument.
4: If you look at their journal, you look at this journal that defense counsel showed you, she's very detailed, about when she took medication, what she took, the amounts she took, what the effect was for months. She knows as a nurse the importance of following the instructions of your medications. She knows how important it is to follow the plan and do what's on the bottle and do what your provider tells you.
1: And then one of these moments that I'm talking about, again, Mr. Reddington's critical of people talking about the case, but these were comments that he made saying that Lindsay Clancy is a darn good mother.
3: This young lady did nothing wrong in her life. She was a nurse, a daughter, a wife, and a darn good mother.
1: All right, joining us now to weigh in on this, also singled out by name this weekend by Lindsay Clancy's attorney, Kevin Reddington, is our friend Nancy Grace. I take issue with ever calling Nancy Grace mean. Maybe he should have a little bit of understanding about who Nancy Grace is, and I'll say this for her. Nancy Grace was 19 years old when her fiance was brutally murdered. It changed the entire trajectory of her life. She is a victim of violent crime, and out of the ashes, you know, sprung a person that actually cares about victims of crimes. And one of my biggest complaints in this case is people on social media and people outside the courtroom. You know, they never mention the names or reference the three dead children that were strangled. And anyway, Nancy Grace, thank you for being with us. And you're anything but mean. You're kind. You're compassionate, especially towards victims.
7: Well, Sean, I really don't know where to start, but let me take a plunge. I did not get into the business of representing crime victims of violent crime, to be crowned Miss Sweet Potato. I'm not going to be the homecoming queen. I'm not going to be Miss Congeniality. And you know why, Sean?
1: I'll call you Miss Sweet Potato because I know what a loving, kind mother you are and human being you are and how compassionate you are.
7: I tell myself all of that over and over to steel myself against attacks. I do what I do and have done ever since Keith was murdered because I believe. I believe if you sit by and do nothing when others have been mistreated, have been raped, have been assaulted, have been killed, then you are part of the problem. And more important, I have watched over the years when children or infants are the victims of violent crime, and seemingly punishments are lesser when children are the victims, especially in murders, because they're not there to be heard. No one is representing the three victims in this case. So Mr. Reddington can say whatever he wishes about me, but let me address the facts of this case. When I said there were disturbing, probative Google searches, there were. For instance, where is the carotid artery? How to slit your throat? Can you turn off airbags on a Kia Sorento? And can you treat a sociopath? Why? Why are those searches on her devices? So what I reported is exactly correct. What he may think about me is irrelevant as we look at what happened to those three children, Dawson, Cora, and Callan. They were herded down to the basement. And I don't know anybody out there ever tried to herd tots through an airport or basically into the car even. It's not always easy. The moment that door shut behind her husband on a trip, she arranged and even timed out on Apple Maps, how long would it take him to get to pick up the takeout at the furthest restaurant away that they had ever been to, and then on a wild goose chase to get Miralax at CVS for the children? And he calls home in the middle of this and speaks to her, and she acts perfectly normal. Am I supposed to believe, Sean, that when that door slammed, suddenly she heard a voice saying, kill your children so you can be free? And she goes, okay. No, that is not what happened. In my criminal prosecution practice, auditory hallucinations do not just pop up at that moment and you go, oh, sure, I'll go murder my children. Auditory hallucinations can come on up to years before the violence peaks. But in 18 minutes, she hears a voice, an evil male voice, for the first and last time, and she follows it. How many times in our lives have we had the urge or the thought to do something wrong? And God help me, I hope I fight it. I hope I fight wrong. But she hears a voice and says she kills her children. She goes, herds them to the basement, gets exercise bands, and strangles them. That is not up for argument. She admits she did that. The only issue is, did she have a psychotic break? And I compare a break to something like a heart attack or a stroke where you don't know what happened. That's what a break is. But she could speak to her husband when he called her in the middle of all this and act perfectly fine. Listen, Sean, I don't like it. I think I, along with everybody else, search for a reason. Why would a mother do this to their children? How could she? She must be crazy. She was not in the middle of a psychotic break. That's the only issue. She admits she did it, not her husband. We have to determine, was she out of her mind in a psychotic break? No, she was not. Do I stand by my analysis? Yes, I do. And Mr. Reddington can vilify me all he wants. That is not the issue. The issue is, his client's alleged psychotic break at the behest of an unknown male voice. I don't believe it. I don't believe it happened that way. Am I torn up about the three children? Yes, I am. I love nothing more in the world than my children, and I remember them at this age. Yes, I'm torn up about it.
1: I want to go specifically. Now, she was looking up things like schizophrenia, psychosis, hallucination, bipolar disorder, Wellbutrin, for depression, ketamine. Can you treat a sociopath? How to tell if you're sleep deprived, depressed, how to slit your own throat. And there's a couple that really stick out to me that I don't understand. Kids Miralax, the CVS pharmacy. Various searches on Apple Maps to calculate driving times, distances to the pharmacy, and consciously, didn't she ask the husband, wasn't testimony presented that she asked the husband to go out before she did all this?
7: Well, you're absolutely correct, Sean, and I'm certainly not a Pollyanna. I would disagree with you if I thought you were wrong, in good faith, but you're not.
1: Well, you've yelled at me on my own show before, so I know you'll disagree.
7: Yes.
1: Yes, you have. That's all right. The audience loves it. Go ahead.
7: But that specific search is why I'm saying what I'm saying. And I don't expect everybody to like what I'm saying. But this is the truth. In the middle of a psychotic break, or just before an alleged psychotic break, she times her husband's trip. She sends him on the errand to the furthest restaurant away when there was so much closer to bring back takeout. She sends him for Miralax for the children at CVS. She even calls CVS to see if they have it so he won't bother her by calling and saying, hey, they don't have it. Where else should I go? All of this shows she was in her right frame of mind. Was she depressed? Maybe. Was she having postpartum depression? Clearly. But the only issue, Sean, is was she in a psychotic break at the time she murdered the children? And if she can rationalize all of that, time out his trip, the door shut and she kills him immediately, that was planned. Sorry, as I've said before, it's like a dirt sandwich to chew that and swallow it. But that is what happened, whether people like it or not.
1: I have one final question I'd like to ask Mr. Reddington. If he doesn't want any press coverage, why does he keep going before the press, number one? Number two, if you want to single me out, explain to me why in closing arguments you talk about the soul of the children. The soul of the woman that's on trial, but what about the soul of the three kids? Nancy Grace, we'll have more on TV tonight. We'll show this video. I don't like being attacked, but if he doesn't want a case public, maybe he himself should keep his mouth shut. We appreciate your time, and thank you for your analysis, as always. By the way, for the record, we did invite Mr. Reddington on this program last week. He never got back to us. We asked him on the program again tonight. So far, no response. He did not get back to us. We've offered him a ton of time to be on our TV show. Quick break, right back. We'll continue straight ahead.
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0: All right, when we come back, by the way, we'll be joined by the commissioner named Josh Parsons of Lancaster County. 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
1: I 25 now till the top of the hour this Monday. 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
1: All right, on this Monday, you know, I can't stand, especially on health issues after COVID, when something comes up health-wise and there's been an attempt by the left to create this panic that somehow, you know, measles and an increase in measles cases are in certain parts of the country. It's something to pay attention to. I mean, you just should. What if it's health related? But I want to know the truth. Here's the problem. So we've got a case in Lancaster, Pennsylvania. And I want to play a couple of things for you so you fully understand the magnitude of this, where because it's a critical update. And I don't want people being deceived in Lancaster, PA or anywhere in the country. And the governor of Pennsylvania, the Commonwealth, Governor Josh Shapiro, said that there have been two deaths from measles in Lancaster County, Pennsylvania. Here's what he said.
3: Just this morning, the Pennsylvania Department of Health announced the first two measles-associated deaths in Pennsylvania in 35 years. Both of the individuals were from Lancaster County, and both were unvaccinated. We hope and we pray that those deaths will be the last.
1: Now, we have a Lancaster County coroner. His name is Stephen Diamantoni, and the coroner there disputing Josh Shapiro, claiming the two deaths stemming from measles didn't happen.
4: Child died shortly after birth. I think resuscitative efforts after the birth were unsuccessful, and the child was brought into our office for autopsy. What the autopsy demonstrated was a laceration of the spleen with massive bleeding. So that was the cause of death. At the time of the autopsy, we did obtain some tissue from the newborn and sent it for PCR testing that did confirm the presence of measles. But measles was not the cause of death. The spleen did not appear infected by measles. It was not enlarged, and our forensic pathologist indicated that it did not appear inflamed.
5: Yeah, so could the ruptured spleen have been complicated by measles?
4: In the opinion of the forensic pathologist, no.
5: So how would this newborn contract measles? Was it from the mother?
4: Presumably from the mother, yes. We know very little. We don't know who that other individual is. We don't know. We have not been given any information as to who the other individual is.
5: Yeah, and you don't know why or how they got that information.
4: I do not.
1: Now, the question I have, you know, COVID became weaponized and politicized, especially by the left. And we were given so much misinformation, fed lies, outright lies by people. And it got beyond frustrating. And unfortunately, the American people were not given valuable information they could have used. We can't allow that to happen here. Now, Josh Parsons is a commissioner in Lancaster County. Mr. Parsons, thank you for being with us, Commissioner. We appreciate your time. Okay, so Josh Shapiro, your governor, is claiming two deaths from measles in Lancaster County. The coroner, who makes the official cause of death, is saying that is absolutely not true at all, and that the person, the death, there was evidence that there was measles, but it was not at all the cause of death, and that it was likely obtained from the mother. Is that correct in your view?
6: Hey, Sean. Yeah, you have it correct. And you were exactly right in what you said in the setup to this, which is during COVID, you know, the trust was broken with health authorities and government. And the way to restore that is to be very transparent and accurate and honest. And that's not what happened in this press conference. The governor came in to Lancaster County and gave a press conference where he said there was two measles associated deaths. Well, the whole media ran with that, and national media saying that there were two deaths in Lancaster County. Not one media fact-checked him or asked any hard questions about that. And I did, because, you know, we got all kinds of questions about this. So I dug into it, called the coroner, and the coroner told me there were zero measles deaths in Lancaster County. So I put that out publicly. I've been very careful about documenting everything that I've said in my social media, every piece of evidence. And the evidence shows what was said was not accurate.
1: All right. Just to be clear, there's been a lot of debate and a lot of people want to believe their governor, and that with the infant that we're talking about that died at birth.

0: I also went and I looked up, and tell me if I'm correct in my analysis of this. Isn't there Pennsylvania statute, statutory language and law, specifically 18P Pennsylvania CS 4905, false alarms to agencies of public safety if a person commits this offense knowingly causing a false alarm of fire or other emergency be transmitted to any official or volunteer organization that handles emergencies? In other words, is there a potential legal issue behind the comments of the governor?
1: Well, I think there's a number of potential legal issues here. The reporting issue is one that, you know, I've talked about, and we're looking at that. The number of them, I'm not quite sure how many different legal issues there are. I guess my bottom line is I just want transparency and I just want the facts for our citizens and our constituents. You know, with regard to your statement about the governor also used this press conference as a venue to attack Secretary Kennedy. And, you know, I thought that was really inappropriate. I mean, whatever the governor thinks of Bobby Kennedy, he is the head of a large federal government agency, and they have offered to come in and help Pennsylvania. And every other state where they've offered that, the state has accepted, whether it's Democrats or Republicans. And Secretary Kennedy actually called me and offered to help as well. So I'm very grateful for that. I'm very grateful for the fact that they're offering to help Pennsylvania. I'm not sure why any governor would turn down that federal government help. As an example, the county works with the state all the time. The county is Republican-led. The state's Democrat-led. We work with them all the time. We just did on a tornado we had here. If you care about your citizens, then you're willing to just work regardless of who's head of the agency.
0: All right, quick break. We'll come back more with Lancaster County PA Commissioner Josh Parsons on the other side. Did the governor of the Commonwealth of Pennsylvania give out false medical information? More on that and your calls coming up, 800-941-SHAWN. Also, Miranda Devine, as we continue on this Monday.
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0: All right, our final moments. I mean, this controversy emerging in Lancaster County, PA, where the governor declared that two people died of measles. Meanwhile, the coroner is officially contradicting the governor. With Josh Parsons, he's a commissioner in Lancaster County. I just want to get to the bottom of it, but there are absolutely zero confirmed deaths, and you are a commissioner in Lancaster County. And after speaking with the coroner, the allegation and statement made by your governor is false. Is that a fair statement?
1: That is the best information that we have right now. Again, I am open to the possibility that this is true, but it is incumbent on the state officials to say why. And I'm not.
0: But according to the coroner that examined this case, whose final word is the determination in any case, according to that coroner that you spoke to, the answer is measles did not cause the death of this child or any child in Lancaster County. Is that true, sir?
1: That is correct. There's the first case, which is the infant case, and they're saying it did not contribute. There's a second case, which we know nothing about. And also, in that clip you provided of the governor, he was deceptive because he said that both of these individuals were unvaccinated. That's the only statement he made, or the only information they provided. Well, it turns out, because I dug into this and found out, and then the coroner was transparent, that this child died essentially at childbirth. So the child had no chance to be vaccinated. So that was a true statement that the governor gave, but it was deceptive because you don't say that about a child that never had a chance to be vaccinated. They also said that this was the first measles associated death in 35 years. That was deceptive too, because 35 years ago, people were actually dying of measles. That's not the case here as we know the facts.
0: Well, I mean, I do care about the health of people in your county, sir, like I care about the health of every American. Sure. And we have to be forever vigilant. And I know that there's a lot of controversy involving vaccines, and every parent, you know, has to make informed decisions. During COVID, I would never give out medical advice because I'm not a doctor. I'm not going to start today. I just urge people to take all these things seriously, to do their own background and research, make consultations with the medical professionals they trust, and then they're going to have to make up their own mind. You know, I'm not, as a talk show host, equipped to do so. And I would say the same thing applies for the people in your great county. And I don't want anybody to die from measles. I don't want anybody to die, period. I wish we could all live forever. Well, you actually can in paradise, but as long as, you know, it's sad when you hear a tragedy that a young child dies. It's always sad, but anyway, we do appreciate you being with us, and we do appreciate your time. Commissioner Josh Parsons, Lancaster County, and we need to get to the bottom of this. And the governor, I think, has some explaining to do. Linda, see if the governor will come on the program. I'd appreciate it. 800-941-SHAWN, if you want to be a part of the program. We'll get to your calls coming up. Miranda Devine coming up. We got a great Hannity, 9 Eastern on the Fox News Channel. Kevin Reddington, the attorney for Lindsey Clancy, specifically attacking me and Nancy Grace by name. We will respond in full tonight at 9 on Hannity on the Fox News Channel. Listen, our friends at Sig Sauer, they are celebrating 250 years of freedom with an exciting summer promotion. When you buy any new P365 pistol, they will give you for free a Sig Sauer everyday carry flashlight. I have it. It's the best. I carry it with me every day, and you get it for free right now when you get the number one concealed carry pistol in the country. And P365 by Sig Sauer, it's the number one selling concealed carry pistol in America. Their M17 is the official sidearm of every branch of our U.S. military. And the beauty is all of these are made in the live free or die state of New Hampshire. About half their workforce is former military, and Sig Sauer is the largest manufacturer in the state of New Hampshire. Anyway, we're a Sig Sauer family on this show. I have many of them. Sweet Baby James has many. Linda has one. The P365 Rose Special Edition. And she says, I am not allowed to get one. I'm not allowed to be a part of a special online club that she's a member of. She has kept that information. What?
2: Unless you're feeling like a real hankering to get your own Rose Sig Sauer. I mean, I would never want to, you know, take that opportunity away from you. It is a stunning gun.
0: No, I think it's very discriminatory and exclusionary that you will not let me be a part of your group.
2: You can be an honorary member. I've been thinking this over. You know what I mean?
0: What do you mean honorary? I want to be a full
2: I want
0: member.
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0: 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Coming up next, our final news roundup and information overload hour.
1: All right, news roundup and information overload hour. 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It's 800-941-SHAWN if you want to be a part of the program. We've got a lot of ground to cover with our friend Miranda Devine, New York Post columnist, and she also has her podcast. It's really well done. It's called Pod Force One. She's never invited me on. She's only a guest on my pro. I don't know why. I feel like it's. I've been slighted here. I'm only teasing, Miranda. How are you?
2: I'm really well, Sean. And your ears must have been burning because I was just talking about you with my producer this morning. And but we have to go through the right channels to get you because, of course, you're a very hot commodity at Fox News.
1: You definitely have to go through public relations. However, of course, I would do anything you wanted. You're a good friend of the program. Before I get to what I want to talk to you about, which is this pending midterm election, and it's coming upon us very, very fast, 64 days away, I want to first ask you, first, everything that's happening in New York, and then it'll be relevant to the questions I'm asking nationally about the midterms. What is going on with Kathy Hochul? I mean, I noticed this weekend, you know, here we are, we're 2 weeks away from the 25th anniversary of 9/11/01. And I noticed you retweeted somebody else's or re-X'd somebody else's post that she was wearing the hijab for Muslim men. This is my own personal. I mean, some people may just want to accommodate the religious beliefs of others. I'm not willing to ever do that. If I was told, would you mind removing, if I don't wear jewelry, but would you mind removing a cross? I would never do it under any circumstances. And I'm not blaming people that decide to do it, but I would absolutely not accommodate somebody that asked me to cover myself up or to dress a certain way for me to be in the presence of people of a different faith than mine. I wouldn't do it.
2: 100%, Sean, especially in your own country. I mean, I went to Afghanistan during the war and had to wear, as a journalist, and had to wear a headscarf when I was interviewing some of the local villagers just because, you know, they wouldn't talk to me otherwise.
1: But can I defend you on that part, though? I think those are unique circumstances because
2: yes. It
1: was the only way you could do your job. Let's be blunt.
2: 100%. And it's their country, okay? But not in your own country and not when you are representing New York and you are the governor. If a mosque will not have you in the state of New York, will not have the governor in to speak to them without a headscarf on, then she should say, forget about it. I'm not coming in. I'm not going to do you the courtesy of coming and talking to you. She represents New Yorkers. She does not represent what we do not agree with, which is the subjugation of women, which is practiced in these Islamic countries. And it should not be exported to this country. If, you know, if some American women want to wear the scarf, fine. You know, it's a free country. But it is a free country, and Kathy Hochul needs to keep it that way by refusing to bend the knee to what is really a repressive kind of ideology, and especially when it comes to women. So what is she going to, you know, are gay politicians going to go in there and say, oh, throw me off a rooftop? No, it doesn't work, and it's just kowtowing and such bad optics just 2 weeks before the 25th anniversary of 9/11, which, may I say, her comrade, her partner, Zoran Mamdani, who she bends over for and will do whatever he asks, and she's keeping her powder dry a little bit before the election because Bruce Blakeman is nipping at her heels. But after the election, if she wins, she will just give Mamdani everything he wants. And what he wants is money to pay for his ridiculous big government socialist promises.
1: Well, I am a big fan of Bruce Blakeman. I lived in Nassau County, you know, long before I moved to New York, moved out of New York, rather, moved to Florida. And I got to tell you something. He is a phenomenal leader. I think he is the last best great hope for New York as a state. I don't know if they'll ever be able to recover if New York does not wise up in this midterm and elect Bruce Blakeman as the next governor. I worry about numbers because many conservatives, Republicans, they have packed their bags and they have left. Wall Street South is bigger than Wall Street. And that means private equity firms, financial firms. That means all the big banks. You know, they run from Miami all the way up to West Palm Beach and beyond, Miranda. You've been down to Florida enough. You know that's real.
2: Yeah, I mean, it's really sad. And New York is not what it used to be, but it's still New York. And, you know, it's your hometown and mine, too. I mean, I was born in Queens, like the president.
1: Not my hometown anymore. I'm Florida through and through and have been for years.
2: Yes, well, you and many others, I guess, it's just a sad indictment of the kind of leadership that we've had in New York for a long time. But Bruce Blakeman, bless his heart, is, as you say, the last great hope. He would be the most fantastic governor. He would set things straight and he would put Mamdani back in the box he deserves to be in. And I think, look, there is a chance because a lot of people who thought Mamdani wouldn't be too bad and thought that they could make accommodations and that he would just be sort of, I mean, de Blasio is bad enough, but kind of like a little bit worse than de Blasio, have realized that, no, he is a dyed-in-the-wool ideologue, a Marxist-Islamist big government ideologue, and he doesn't understand business. He doesn't care. He just is all about getting popularity with the TikTok crowd. And, you know, his that chilling video that he made out the front of Ken Griffin's house is just a terrifying indictment of, I guess, the voters of New York, the few of them who bothered to turn out. But I think it's woken up the rest of us and said, I mean, I always vote, but it's woken up those people who sat on their haunches and did nothing and just were fatalist, that Bruce Blakeman has a chance if only sensible people, you don't have to be a Trump lover, you just have to vote for Bruce Blakeman to, as a check and a balance on the untrammeled power of the Democratic Socialists and their big government agenda that is bankrupting this city.
1: All right, quick break, right back. More with New York Post extraordinaire columnist Miranda Devine. We'll get to your calls on the other side this Monday. So much to get to. 800-941-SHAWN, our number. Ronald Reagan famously said, inflation is as violent as a mugger, as frightening as an armed robber, and as deadly as a hitman. Reagan's a pretty wise guy, had one of the best economies in history. Anyway, what do you do to guarantee your quality of retirement? What about diversification? What about retirement savings? Look, one of the things I learned when I was first able to save money in my mid to late 20s, I was able to finally start putting a few bucks away. And somebody told me, just take a percentage of your savings and put it in gold and silver. And I've done it ever since, and I've never regretted it. And especially in light of gold and silver over the last year went through the roof. It was crazy. Numbers I never expected to see in my lifetime, I'll put it that way. But that's where our friends at Goldco come in. And I'm a customer. I'm not just, you know, telling you about them. They're a partner, yes, but I'm also a customer of theirs. And they want people to be informed, do their background, their due diligence on any financial issue. 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It's a great kit filled with critical information. Good way to start. They'll also tell you about whether you would qualify for the extra 10% of bonus silver and gold just for getting started. Anyway, Goldco. 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I think you will, too. 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
1: Week that they will eliminate the U.S. Senate, take away from the people of this country their ability to pick the president. We have James Clyburn out there today saying he wants to pack the courts. And then, of course, they want amnesty for illegals, abolish the borders, abolish ICE, end all deportation, defund the Department of War, which I'm sure that China, Russia, Iran, and North Korea would just love, eliminate cash bail. Also abolish prisons, police, public ownership of corporations, establish a wealth tax. I don't know. For the rest of the country, now we have, since 2019, Miranda, we've had 250 DSA people elected. There's over 40 of them on the ballot. We know many of them. Telefrico down in Texas, you got El Sayed, you know, all of these people around the country. You're on the front lines of living it in New York City. With Zoran, Marxist, Kami, Mamdani, you cover it so often and so well. What do you tell the country? Because I'm telling the country that this is the most important election in your life because they mean what they say. And when they try to back off their positions like AOC did, they don't mean that.
2: No, they don't mean it. And they're like, wolves in sheep's clothing before the election. And with these fake smiles, it's funny how Mamdani and El Sayed in Michigan have the same fake smiles. And I say to people, turn the sound down when you're watching them on television, and you can tell even more clearly how they lie. It is crystal clear, but for some reason, the smile and the false promises seem to work, or maybe they don't really work. Maybe they're just better at organizing, community organizing, Obama style, to get out the vote among the people who are sort of their part of their dependency class. And the problem is that the more people that are dependent on the government, which is, of course, the goal of the big government socialists, the more likely they are to entrench their power. Because, you know, in other countries, you see that you have a vast number of people on welfare Then you've got a vast number of people who have jobs, government jobs, whether it's, you know, 10 teachers per child that don't actually teach the child properly, or, you know, healthcare jobs that don't exist because they're all ripped off Medicare fraud. And so you've got all those government jobs. And then on top of that, you have sort of private companies, but they also rely on government contracts and nepotism for their income. So you end up with this tipping point of more than 50% of people dependent on the government, and then you are stuck with these socialists for life. And who's paying for it? The dwindling number of taxpayers who are productive, who are self-reliant, that are living the American dream. Fewer and fewer of those. And of course, Joe Biden increased the number of dependents on the government when he flung open the border to 10 million people, pretty much from the, or 20 million, between 10 and 20 million, mainly from the third world, also terrorists and, you know, malfeasance from China and so on. The Democratic Party has been taken over for a long time, and they're trying to have this demarcation between themselves and their radical left faction. But they enabled and emboldened those people. Nancy Pelosi allowed them to grow on her watch, and they've now taken over the Democratic Party. And honestly, Democrats don't care. A few of them, like Fetterman, might say they do, but they don't, because all they care about is power. They don't care about the country. Donald Trump loves the country, and that's why people love him and vote for him. No matter what he says, he might say things that people don't like, but he loves this country, and he really genuinely sacrificed to make America great again. And he's doing his best against a lot of heavy opposition from the media and from, the left, and from even turncoats in his own side. And it's incredible the results that they've got from a really stellar cabinet compared to his first term. People like Scott Bessent's right there now at the G20. Just brilliant people who are doing a good job for America. And I hope that people's memories are long and they do remember what it was like under Joe Biden. And we cannot afford to go back again.
1: I can't say it any better. We appreciate you more than you know. Our friend Miranda Devine. Miranda, thank you. By the way, are you planning on having Hunter on your show, considering you wrote a best-selling book?
2: Well, look, I have issued the invitation to him on X. I got absolutely no response. And I've had a standing invitation for 2 or 3 years with Kevin Morris, his sugar brother, who sort of laughed at me when I first broached it. But now Hunter is doing every podcast under the sun. He should do Podforce One. But, you know, I'm someone who, unlike the other people he's been talking to, actually knows the facts and knows that he lies just like his dad. Every sentence contains a lie. So he probably doesn't want to be fact-checked as we go, because I would not be able to restrain myself.
1: All right, we appreciate it. Miranda Devine, Laptop from Hell, top-selling book. We appreciate you being with us. 800-941-SEAN. This Monday, you want to be a part of the program. We hit our phones when we get back.

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1: All right, 25 now till the top of the hour. 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Let's go to Jack. He is in Massachusetts. Jack, how are you? Glad you called, sir.
2: Sean, it's been 20 years since I've been trying to get a hold of you, Sean. Thank God.
1: Oh, my goodness. It took you that long to get through?
2: Well, I tried, but, you know, between work and the hours you're on, it's difficult. I tried for over 20 years to get through to Rush, of course.
1: And, oh, my gosh. I guess I'm tying Rush's record about 20 years, but thank you for trying. Thank you for listening. We're glad you're out there, and take your time. What's on your mind today?
2: Okay, Sean, I want to make two comments about two different subjects. One is the trial in Massachusetts here. I'm pretty close to it. I was a therapist for many, many years, and there was absolutely no way, zero possibility, that when this woman committed those atrocious acts, she was acting insane. She was acting not sane. She was insane. And let me tell you why. I heard Nancy Grace, very disappointed in what she had to say. A person can have a foundation of insanity, but they can act sane to you and I. They can say, well, I sent my husband out. And the reason she sent her husband out was she firmly believed that she was going to take her kids to heaven with her. And she believed that act was in God's name. And so she acted sane to get rid of her husband so he wouldn't see this carnage and he wouldn't prevent her from taking that action. Excuse me, Sean. That's insanity. In my profession...
1: Can I ask you a question about your comment?
2: Sure.
1: By definition, if you're capable of killing somebody, mm-hmm. isn't there by definition some degree of insanity involved in every murder?
2: Well, not really, because you have professional killers who rationalize that they're killing somebody for money. That's their job, and they separate their emotions from anything that they do.
1: Yeah, but that's not, maybe I'm phrasing the question the wrong way.
2: Sure.
1: It's certainly not normal. People, I would argue, if you have a heart, a soul, a conscience, it would forbid you from killing another innocent person, wouldn't it?
2: Well, normal people think that way. You and I think that way.
1: Well, slow down. Key word, normal people.
2: Yep.
1: Okay, but there are people that are not normal.
2: But there are people who rationalize, who live in a normal world. There are professional killers out there who live amongst us. James. You would never know we're professional killers. You would never know that because they act very normally, as you and I would paint normal. So you and I can't put our minds around that you and I would never kill somebody just to kill them. We might kill somebody in self-defense, but that's what any normal person would do.
1: So, well, I don't want to get into a word parsing scheme. Okay, go ahead. I got your point. Yeah. I'm not disagreeing.
2: In my opinion, the people to blame for what Ms. Clancy did was the psychiatrist and the people who prescribed all those antidepressants, because she was giving way too many drugs to handle her mind and her brain.
1: And you do know that all those drugs were not in her system, even though she had been on and off a lot of them, right?
2: Correct. But in my opinion, there is no way, in my honest opinion and my professional opinion, a person could kill her own three kids after having been a normal mother before that for a few years. there's just absolutely no way, in my opinion, she was sane when she killed those three kids. Underlying that was a total insanity. She believed that her kids were going to go to heaven and that she was going to follow them. And that's what made her do the other thing. So when they talk about, when the prosecution talks about she planned this and she did this and she was in her right mind, but underlying that right mind that they would call the sane mind was insanity. The whole thing was insane. The way she thinked, the way she lived, it was insane. And nobody will ever change my opinion about that. But can I ask you something else, one more thing?
1: Yes, sir.
2: I've listened to you for so many years. I love when you have these great interviews on. You're a great interviewer. But I have a couple of complaints about you, about a couple of times last week and when you went to, or 2 weeks ago, when you interviewed John Fetterman from Pennsylvania. It really bothered me. I wanted to scream at you, and I love you, but I wanted to scream at you because you let him get away with everything. He is not what you would call a moderate. He is not a man of common sense. Have you seen his voting record in Congress and the Senate? Have you seen
1: him? I'm very aware of it. He, I make no bones about it. He votes mostly with the Democrats, but on some very, very key issues. He's been the only Democrat. He represents like the old style Democrats, and everyone else in his party is either adopting this DSA radical agenda or they don't have the moral clarity and courage to speak up. And he is challenging them on virulent anti-Semitism, challenging them on national security issues and the right of the president to make those decisions based on intelligence. He's the rational one. And I'm not saying I agree with everything he says. He's also a very nice man. And I like that part of him as well. I have a personal relationship with him, but I don't agree with everything that he says. I don't.
2: No, Sean, Castro, everybody loved Castro in Cuba at first. He was a nice man. But look what he turned out to be. My point is, because a person...
1: Well, he's the one that's challenging the crazy in his party. And for that, you get a lot of props from me. But you want me to, like, get in a big fight over him, over, you know, him remaining a Democrat. We've had discussions both on and off the air about it. I'm never going to convince him, at least. I'm not going to convince him, but maybe time will convince him.
2: I'm going to prove my point before I hang up. Number one, he voted against the big, beautiful bill. He voted for higher taxes for Americans. He voted against voter ID. He's voted against Todd Blanche, and he's voted against many of the things. He voted against excluding men from women's sports. In other words, he voted for keeping men in women's sports. Now, tell me that's a moderate. That's a far-out liberal, but to his face, you never brought it up to him, his voting record. I've seen your interviews with him.
1: If you want me to get into areas that we disagree on, I'll be glad to. However, there's been a broader conversation that maybe has been more of my focus, and I'll take this as constructive criticism, and that is nobody is condemning the rise of radicalism in the party except for him. Nobody is criticizing the virulent anti-Semitism except for him. But nobody is championing the rights of the president of the United States to be the commander in chief in that party except for him. I just accept that he's an old school Democrat. And yeah, we could spend our time arguing about that. But I don't think that's the biggest threat that we have facing our country right now, or what will define this midterm election. The radicals have taken over his party, and I think he deserves a lot of credit for having the moral courage to call them out

0: from people.
1: No. From his entire party, his entire base. He is willing to put his career on the line here. I've seen this very rarely. Joe Lieberman was a guy like him. I like Joe Lieberman a lot. But I didn't agree with him on social policies, on anything. Foreign policy, yes. Other policies, no. But I think you need to, I'm agreeing with you. I'll look at the other side of it. But I think you need to look at what this guy's put on the line in terms of political ambition. He's not your typical politician in that way. Anyway, I appreciate the call. 800-941-SEAN if you want to be a part of the program. You know, when I see that people are willing to do things that they are going to pay a huge political price for, I have a natural admiration for them. And I think that's what Fetterman has done here. Agree on every issue? Nope, not even close. But do I think that it has been courageous for him to challenge the insanity that's emerged in his party? Anti-Semitism, the right of a president to be commander-in-chief, those are not small issues. The right to take out Iran and their ability to have nuclear weapons, sure. On the issue of men playing women's sports, I wish we did agree. We don't. Anyway, back to our phones. Clint in South Dakota. Clint, how are you?
2: How you doing, Sean?
1: What's going on?
2: Well, you know, Fetterman's pretty awesome, so gotta have a lot of respect for that guy. Gotta be going through absolute hell right now.
1: No, you look at his polls. Democrats, if he has a Democratic primary challenger, and he will, he will lose as of today.
2: That sucks.
1: I mean, I could see him maybe pulling a Joe Lieberman running as an independent. I think he'd win. Listen, we don't have something that we need more of, which is political courage. And for that reason, I'm willing to have the discussions with him because you can have reasonable debate with him. But unless we defeat crazy in 64 days, none of this matters. Crazy is what I'm worried about. You know, as much as I disagree and as nutty, I would even characterize some of his positions. He's not one of the crazies, and that's a big deal. All right, let's get to your other point, Clint. What else do you want to add?
2: Well, AI. I have a little problem with AI, I think. I mean, I love the technology. I think it's pretty cool. I think it's doing a lot of good, but I think people are going to use it for the wrong reasons, and I think it's going to take a lot of jobs away from the workers.
1: You're kind of breaking up with me. Look, AI, look, any technology could be used for good or evil. Anything involving the human race could be used for good or evil. That's a problem. Anyway, 800-941-SEAN, our number. Let us say hello to Chris in, where is he? Maryland. Chris, how are you? Glad you called. Happy Monday.
3: Thank you. How are you, Sean?
1: I'm good, sir. Glad you called.
3: Thank you. Hey, I've been hearing, I don't know if the Republicans are having trouble refuting some of the DSA people, but when I hear them speak, I'm like, man, I wish Republicans would push back on some of this stuff. So just the premise would be that communism, number one, it's anti-God and anti-Christianity because it demands your total allegiance to the state and not to God or family. So I feel like if they would operate from that premise, they would have a lot more things to say to these DSA, you know, people who are running for office everywhere and getting elected, apparently. So, I mean, yeah, just stuff like that. Let's see, what else did I want to say here? Okay. Also, I heard one of these DSA people, they were like, yeah, but if you let capitalism run wild, then guess what? We're just going to have monopolies and it's just going to be like crazy. But the Republicans should be able to say, we already have laws against monopolies, you know, and we don't want monopolies either. So, yes, government should be big enough to protect us from our enemies. And national defense is a big part of our conservatism. But it should be small enough to where it's not. And it should also be big enough to protect us from monopolies, but small enough to where it's not interfering in our lives and picking winners and losers and, you know, getting in the way of us pursuing our happiness. So, you know, really that's my broader point there.
1: All right. Appreciate the call, Chris. Thank you. I think that's a good admonition. 64 days out. 800-941-SEAN. If you want to be a part of the program, listen, the insurance industry is going through a technological transformation right before our eyes. It's because of one company, and that's supersure.com. You have a dream. Your dream is to open a business. You're excited. Maybe this dream is something you've had for 10 years or 20 years. And that moment is coming. But you have this little complication. It's called getting the right insurance. Okay. Dealing with this company, that company, the law requires this and that and so on and so forth. All right. This can become a logistical nightmare for you, kind of like dealing with the healthcare system. And that's where this new transformation is so meaningful to you. 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

0: All right, that's going to wrap things up for today. We've got a great Hannity tonight, 9 Eastern on the Fox News Channel. Just 64 days till the single most important midterm election in our lives. We have full coverage of that. We'll give Nancy Grace an opportunity. We'll show you the tape of Lindsey Clancy's attorney attacking both her and myself by name. Give her a chance to react after seeing the tape. Breonna Lyman hitting the streets and news, I promise you, you won't get from the abusively biased, corrupt legacy media mob. 9 Eastern, set your DVR. Hannity on Fox. See you tonight. Back here tomorrow. Thank you for making this show possible. On this
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2: I'm Julian Edelman. That's Rob Gronkowski. And guess what, folks? We're teammates again. And we're going to welcome you guys all to Dudes on Dudes.
3: Dudes on Dudes.
2: That sounds a little weird, but that's what this is going to be. Roberto, what's Dudes on Dudes?
3: Well, I'm a dude, you're a dude, and Dudes on Dudes is our brand new show. 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
2: 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Is Tom Brady a dog or a dude's dude?
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5: This is a Fox News alert. A verdict in a nearly 30-year-old murder case. I'm Lee Silicera. A Las Vegas jury convicts a man for the 1996 murder of Tupac Shakur.
6: We, the jury in the above-entitled case, find the defendant, Dwayne Keith Davis, as follows. Count one, murder with use of a deadly weapon. Guilty of first-degree murder with use of a deadly weapon.
5: Shakur's murder had been unsolved for years with no one charged until Dwayne Davis began making public statements saying he was in the Cadillac that drove alongside Shakur and Shug Knight and gave the gun to others in the back seat. He described the shooting as retaliation after Knight and Shakur's entourage beat up his nephew hours before the shooting. Davis, who is 63, could face life in prison. A woman randomly stabbed two people in New York City's Times Square, killing a woman and wounding a man before she was shot and killed by police. Police Commissioner Jessica Tisch says the woman, identified as 49-year-old Pamela Cisneros of Queens, was surrounded by police who attempted to get the knives away from her for several minutes.
7: During the encounter, she told the officers, quote, "I'm not dropping anything. I would rather kill both of you." She repeated, "I will kill you."
5: The officers then used tasers, which Tisch said had no effect. The woman continued to advance toward the officer who shot and killed her. Criminal charges filed against a teenage girl in connection with a deadly shooting in California.
8: A 17-year-old North Carolina girl who recorded a live stream of a shooting that killed three people at a San Diego mosque and spread the attacker's white supremacist writings is being charged with murder by aiding and abetting. Forsyth County District Attorney Jim O'Neill says under North Carolina law, the aiding and abetting charges carry the same penalties as if the girl had committed the attack herself. Just before she was due to begin the school year, a grand jury indicted the unnamed teen on 3 counts of murder and 1 count of conspiracy.
5: Fox's John Saucier. 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
33: He's here. Now, broadcasting from the underground command post, deep in the bowels of a hidden bunker, somewhere under the brick and steel of a nondescript building, we've once again made contact with our leader, Mark Levin.

0: and so forth and so on. There has to be a pushback in our country against the war on capitalism, against the war on AI data centers, the new industrial revolution. There has to be a pushback against these Luddites, against these socialists, these Marxists in foreign policy, against these isolationists. We know what they propose doesn't work. We know what they propose will damage our country. We know this to be the case. So the next time you hear a politician say, I'm against AI data centers, ask him if he has an iPhone, drives a car, or a thousand other things in their life. And if I were you, I wouldn't rely on politicians when it comes to really anything.
1: All right. I'm back alive. Let me check. Yes, I am. We'll take a break now. Then we'll have a little chat. We'll be right back.
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0: her neighbor Martha Moxley. He beat her to death with a golf club. 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And if you followed the case like I did, I bet you knew it too. My name is Andrew Goldman. I've been a journalist for 30 years. I got involved in this case in 2015. 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Once this story got its hooks in me, it wouldn't let me go. 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
6: 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Reuters Institute says we're now one of the top news brands in the nation. 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
1: Reason why liberals hate this show. But listen anyway. They know they're probably wrong. 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

0: looking for the truth?
1: Incident Commander Dave Black says Rangers used the park's permit system to narrow down the list of individuals who might still be missing. Search and rescue operations will resume Tuesday morning after being stalled by another flash flood warning on Monday. The Supreme Court is giving the green light to President Trump's White House ballroom. The High Court ruled 5-4 Monday to grant Trump's emergency request to block a lower court ruling that would have stopped construction. The ruling all but assures Trump will be able to complete the project by the end of his term before any of the challenges are resolved. Gas prices are ticking back up ahead of the Labor Day holiday weekend. AAA reports the national average cost of a gallon of regular gas was $4.08 on Monday. Crude oil prices are seeing a jump following a renewed military action between the U.S. and Iran. I'm Tammy Trujillo.
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1: Okay.
2: Looking for the truth? You'll...
3: Reported tension between Driscoll and Secretary of War Pete Hegseth. His departure leaves the Army without a Senate-confirmed leader as the U.S. looks to wrap up its war against Iran. 3 decades after his death, another chapter is coming to a close in the saga of rapper Tupac Shakur's murder. Jurors on Monday found Duane Davis guilty of orchestrating the 1996 killing near the Las Vegas Strip. He could face life behind bars when he's sentenced in October. The Federal Trade Commission suing Amazon, saying the world's largest online retailer is manipulating prices and overcharging over 1 million advertisers. The lawsuit alleges 80% of sponsored product ad auctions were rigged. 22 state attorneys general filed the lawsuit Monday, accusing the company of making over $20 billion off the scheme since 2019. I'm Tammy Trujillo.
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0: now 63-year-old self-proclaimed gang leader repeatedly admitted to his involvement in Tupac's murder over the years. Not that he pulled the trigger, but that he supplied the gun and gave the orders to kill him.
1: Fox's Natalie Chuck, Davis could face life in prison when sentenced next month. The Supreme Court will allow construction of the White House ballroom to continue for now.
2: It is a temporary win for President Trump, who says the ballroom is needed for national security because the project also includes military and security bunkers.
1: Fox's Jared Halpern, America's listening to Fox News.

0: 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Now a look at sports.
1: The Chicago Cubs hit 9 home runs against their division rival, the Brewers, on Monday. Alex Bregman went deep 3 times as they win it 17-3. Elsewhere, the Red Sox walked it off against the Mariners 9-8 in 10 innings. The Giants snapped the Braves' 7-game win streak with a 7-3 victory, and the Padres defeated the Reds 5-0. An Argentinian soccer star, Lionel Messi, announced his retirement from international competition Monday. The 39-year-old scored 125 career international goals, including 21 in the World Cup, which is the second most all-time by a men's player. That's your sports on the Fox News Rundown. Tony Genualdo, Fox News.
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3: What are you asking for protection from? It's very simple. Who you want protection from? And that's what protection looks like from a man. We cannot allow him in the arena before the game. But after the game, we can bring solutions to the table that best benefit putting our players first and protecting our players. Where do you need protecting from? A guy celebrating? A 3-point shot by the hot girl, Sophie Cunningham? A man wearing a shirt that defines what a woman is because you all can't? What do you need protection from? Please explain. They always talk about protecting. I didn't see him going at you. I saw you screaming, yelling, absolutely losing your crazy ass mind, going at him, acting like you wanted to fight. For OutKick's Don't At Me, I'm Dan Dockich, and this is Fox News Rundown.
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9: Our national debt just blew through $40 trillion, and unless Washington dramatically changes course, that train has another destination coming into view very quickly. $50 trillion. But wait, there's more. It could happen by 2030. The Congressional Budget Office projects a federal deficit of approximately $1.9 trillion in 2026. CBO projects deficits totaling more than $23 trillion from 2026 through 2035. Think about that. We're already $40 trillion in debt, yet Washington isn't debating how we pay it down. In fact, we may decide to print even more money. We're debating now how many additional trillions we'll borrow. If annual deficits average roughly $2 trillion to $2.5 trillion over the next several years, simple math puts $50 trillion frighteningly close. And there's another problem hiding inside those numbers: interest. America now.

0: has the world's largest credit card bill, and the minimum payment keeps getting bigger. My prediction is that eventually it will be bigger than either Medicare or Social Security as a line item in our fiscal budget if we don't act soon. CBO projects net interest costs rising from 3.3% of GDP in 2026 to 4.6% by 2036. That means every dollar Washington spends servicing yesterday's debt is a dollar unavailable for tomorrow's priorities without taxing, cutting, or borrowing even more. Meanwhile, America's two biggest promises to its citizens are approaching their own financial reckoning. Social Security's Old Age and Survivors Insurance Trust Fund is projected to exhaust its reserves by 2032. Medicare's Hospital Insurance Trust Fund is also projected to exhaust its reserves in 2033, at which point dedicated revenue would initially cover approximately 89% of cost. So what's Washington's plan? That's the real scary part. There isn't a politically acceptable one because nobody can get along anymore. Balancing the federal budget ultimately requires some combination of spending cuts, entitlement reforms, higher taxes, or dramatically faster economic growth. For Americans, $50 trillion isn't just some number on a government website. Higher federal borrowing can put upward pressure on interest rates and compete with private investment. Rising interest costs consume federal resources that could otherwise go towards infrastructure, defense, healthcare, or tax relief. It's getting easier to calculate, so listen closely. That's the sound you're hearing. It's not a freight train coming. It's another $1 trillion being added to the national debt. And that's more like a one-way bullet train. This is Ted Jenkin, host of the Red, White, and Green Show.
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11: New warnings for Iran. on. I'm Ted Lindner, Fox News. The president issuing those new warnings on Monday. Fox's Kevin Cork explains the U.S. is prepared to launch strikes on the country.
12: While posting an AI-generated image suggesting Karg Island, Iran's major oil export hub, might be targeted next. As for the IRGC, well, ever resistant to U.S. pressure, well, they fired at least 8 ballistic missiles toward American interests in Jordan after the U.S. hit IRGC launch positions on Larak Island. Sources tell Fox News most of the incoming fire from the regime was, in fact, intercepted. Now, on Wall Street, unsubstantiated rumors of Iranian mines hitting targets in the Strait of Hormuz sent oil prices higher, though U.S. officials say the Iranians, frankly, are just lying to try to affect markets.
11: After less than 3 hours of deliberations, jurors in Vegas have found Dwayne Keefe D. Davis guilty of orchestrating the killing of rapper Tupac Shakur nearly 3 decades ago.
13: The verdict reads as follows. We, the jury in the above-entitled case, find the defendant Dwayne Keefe Davis as follows. Count one, murder with use of a deadly weapon. Guilty of first-degree murder with use of a deadly weapon.
11: The deliberations, which followed closing arguments earlier Monday, came after 9 days of testimony from detectives, former gang associates, and documentarians. Davis could be sentenced to life in prison. The trial revisiting the night nearly 30 years ago when Shakur was shot on his way to perform at a club in Vegas. The jury in the Lindsey Clancy murder trial in Massachusetts not yet reaching a verdict. Jurors were sent on Monday afternoon after completing their third day of deliberations at Plymouth Superior Court. Lindsey Clancy facing 3 counts of first-degree murder for the January 2023 strangulation deaths of her 3 young kids. And the death toll from catastrophic flooding in Nepal and China, over 1,000 now, as rescue teams continue to work to reach communities cut off by the disaster. Nepal's disaster agency saying 987 deaths have been counted there. Chinese authorities reported at least 16 deaths. 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
15: 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First degree murder, mandatory life in prison, no parole. Second degree murder, substantial prison time, maximum 20 years in that case, available parole at some point during the term. Then manslaughter, considered a compromise verdict if the jury deadlocks and not guilty by reason of insanity, not criminally responsible, straight up not guilty, which would be, in my view, jury nullification. I don't know. So, because she did do it, she admitted to doing it. But, you know, the jury's going to have to decide, and we're going to have to trust the system. I can't think of a better system, to be very blunt and to be very honest with you.
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18: At 5:04, we do have clouds, 72 in Madison. A hot week ahead as we kick off a new month. Today, warmer than yesterday, we'll hit 89, and we're going to stay in the upper 80s into Saturday. We also have a chance for showers and storms, although we have been teased with this possibility for the past several days, and nothing, at least here in the Madison area, has really popped. It's not a challenge to Mother Nature for severe storms, but a little rain might be nice. Also starting today, a shift in the ongoing John Nolan Drive project at 6 this morning. The left turn from southbound South Broome Street onto John Nolan will be closed through next spring. A mistrial at the Dane County Courthouse in the death of a Sun Prairie woman, 25-year-old Gerson Blas Noe, is accused of killing 27-year-old Ingrid Valverde Ponce in January of last year and leaving her body in a cornfield. WKOW's Renee Aldana was at the courthouse last night.
19: I'm told that the jury began deliberating around 1 this afternoon. When I arrived to the courthouse around 4, they had the jurors inside the courtroom reviewing video evidence. Around 7, the jury gave a note to the judge saying that they were no closer to making a decision than when they started today at noon. At 9, the jury gave a written note asking him to give a definition on reasonable doubt, and the judge said no. He told them to consider the instructions that they were already given. The judge offered counsel to pick up tomorrow, but won't propose that just yet to the jury. Then they were pulled back in. The judge said that they were unable to reach a unanimous verdict and are asking to be released.
18: Now, the jury did finally reach a verdict on one count of giving false information just before midnight, but they deadlocked on the other two counts. That includes first-degree murder. The judge then declared a mistrial. A scheduling conference will be set within 30 days. Now, prosecutors claimed that Blas Noe killed Ponce, fearing she was pregnant, which turned out not to be the case. An attempted homicide charge is pending after a Madison man was stabbed at a Richland County gas station. The Richland County Sheriff's Office was called to the Lone Rock Shell Station on Highway 14 around noon on Sunday. Police say a 42-year-old Madison man had been stabbed several times. Now he is hospitalized and expected to recover. The suspect is 35-year-old Joseph Schultz of Lone Rock. Deputies say that witnesses kept Schultz at the gas station until police got on scene. As for motive, it does remain unclear, as investigators say that the victim and Schultz did not know each other. Employment service wait times may be decreasing for Wisconsinites with disabilities.
20: A new round of federal funding could help clear a long wait list. Democratic Governor Tony Evers says funding from the U.S. Department of Education will allow the Department of Workforce Development's Division of Vocational Rehabilitation to serve all eligible participants through at least 2027 without restarting a wait list. The program helps people with disabilities prepare for and find work. About 7,600 people were on the wait list earlier this year after demand outpaced available funding. State officials say the new federal money will help remove barriers to employment with a goal of eliminating the wait list entirely by June of next year. Sean Maloney, Wisconsin Radio Network.
18: Dane County Regional Airport adding nonstop flights to 3 warm weather destinations this fall and winter. American Airlines is bringing back service to Miami starting in November. Sun Country will resume service to both Fort Myers and Phoenix in October. And Breeze Airways will start up new seasonal service to Fort Myers also in October.
21: News. What's happening?
22: Tensions between the U.S. and Iran.
23: We shoot at them. They shoot at us.
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18: 1310 WIBA News Time now. Coming up on 510, well, grocery shoppers who go to the Pick and Save here in Fitchburg on Fish Hatchery Road have had to find other options. That's because there was a fire on the roof of the grocery store on Sunday afternoon. Now, the store was closed yesterday as the fire did some damage to its HVAC system. Nobody was hurt in this fire. Still, though, not seeing any timeline for when they plan to have that store reopen. They say it's just temporarily closed while they do this cleanup and restoration work. Hopefully by the time I leave today, because I have some, that's my first stop. If, you know, I got to pick up a few items for dinner or whatever, it's right on the way home. So.
0: Oh, they used to have that Big Bob sub there. It was like $5.99 and you could eat it for days.
18: Oh, they still have those.
0: It was not $5.99.
18: I think it's maybe $6.99.
0: Is it?
18: I think they used to be $5.
0: Okay.
18: And what is it, Bob or Big Old Boss?
0: Yeah, Big old Chairman. Yeah, it used to be Chairman Bob's.
18: Oh, okay, sure.
0: And then it became the Boss.
18: The Boss, and that stands for, is that Big Old Sub Sandwich or something like that? You could feed an elementary school with that thing. It was pretty big. Yeah. But I believe now, I haven't purchased one in a while, but I'm always checking things out. I think it's like six now. It used to be five. Yeah. So, watch, they've just upped the price to pay for the restoration from the fire. All right, well, Preble, oh my God, is it soupy out there? You can, if you get a Boss sandwich, there's soup you can have with it in the atmosphere today.
0: Yeah, let's get a check of your 27 storm track forecast from meteorologist Emma Hippis.
1: It'll be another hot and humid afternoon with high temperatures in the upper 80s and a heat index in the low to mid 90s. Most of the day will stay dry, but overnight our next chance of storms enters and could have strong winds and large hail. With your 27 storm track forecast, I'm meteorologist Emma Hippis.
0: Thank you, Emma. Currently 72 with clouds here at 1310 WIBA. Doug, he comes your way next with sports. 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
8: Good morning. I'm Doug Wessel with WIBA Sports. Well, that one was character building. The Brewers got clobbered in their series opener against the Cubs, 17-3. Kyle Harrison got shelled for 9 earned runs in 3 2/3 innings.
10: Starting pitcher didn't give us what we needed to have. That's all there's to it. And then you get behind in a game like that against a pitcher that guy was great tonight. And the Cubs offense was right on point. They didn't miss. They played defense right up until the end of the game. They were on point in every stretch. I mean, they went after it.
8: Brewers manager Pat Murphy, Alex Bregman hit 3 home runs for Chicago. Game 2 of the series is tonight. Robert Gasser pitches against Matthew Boyd. Game time is at 6:40. And the Badgers open up their football season Sunday night against number 4 Notre Dame, coached by a former Luke Fickell assistant, Marcus Freeman.
12: You know, I was fortunate to work on Luke Fickell's staff for 4 years at Cincinnati, and what I know about him and what you see on film is that his teams are going to be tough, and they're going to play physical, they're going to be aggressive, they're going to be disciplined, and they're going to play until all 60 minutes. And so we have to be prepared for a battle.
8: Kickoff Sunday night in Green Bay is set for 6:30. Our Badgers game day coverage begins at 2:30. 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
13: 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The college volleyball season is underway. Texas A&M is the defending champion, but Nebraska is the top-ranked team. The Huskers have a 2-0 record after winning both of their matches in the inaugural Players Era Showcase in Las Vegas over the weekend. The latter victory was a sweep of then-second-ranked Texas. Nebraska is led by head coach Danny Busboom Kelly, and she's relying on her 4 seniors to guide the Huskers through a season with big expectations.
24: When they have this great mentality, it just bleeds into the whole team. And to see that against a great opponent in a really fun environment, feels pretty big time, was huge for us, and that's just going to pay off.
13: Top-ranked Nebraska is back in action Wednesday when they visit South Dakota State. With Today in Women's Sports, I'm Maggie Gray on Westwood One.
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18: I'm Nicole Heslip with Agribusiness News. I'm Brown Field. A lot has changed over the last 100 years. One thing that hasn't, Pioneer and its commitment to you. Thank you for trusting our people and products in your fields. Ag Secretary Brooke Rollins says the USDA is taking steps to improve producer confidence in the cattle industry. Brownfield's Kellen Haviken has the story.
19: The secretary tells Brownfield one of the goals of the five-point plan is to help producers manage price swings by expanding the livestock risk protection program.
20: If someone keeps their heifer today, and then in 2 years, if they had sold it today, they would have made more money. We're now managing for that risk versus an entirely new government program that has more government payments. That's what ultimately tends to disrupt the market, and we believe we're going to get there without that.
19: Rollins says the plan also includes funding that could help processors purchase facilities that have recently been shuttered.
20: The fact that 20% of that processing is coming back on the market will allow us to shift for the first time in decades back to regionally owned, mid-size and smaller processors and capacity.
19: From the Nebraska State Fair in Grand Island, I'm Kellen Haviken for Brownfield.
18: The next generation of Claas tractors is making its debut at the Farm Progress Show. Brownfield's Brent Barnett is there.
21: We have the Arion 6 range, we have the Axion 8 range, and we have the Axion 9 range.
22: Claas tractor product specialist Tanner Whips tells Brownfield the latest lineup is a game changer.
21: This is the first time that we have ever had the Axion 8 range that goes over 300 horsepower, so we are actually now boosting up to 313 horsepower with the new dynamic power system that we're offering.
22: Whips says the company benchmarked and evaluated the tractors in markets around the world.
21: I think this is one of the most developed products that we've ever brought. We did a lot of interviews and talking with customers here in North America. They wanted more horsepower. They wanted higher hydraulic capacity, so we hit on those things for the North American producers.
22: Whip says the product launch at Farm Progress Show will be followed by order availability in September. From Boone, Iowa, I'm Brent Barnett, Brown Field.
0: National crop condition ratings were mixed over the past week. An eastern Wisconsin specialty crop grower says the ongoing drought has created some challenges this year. Robin Cavley, who owns Park Ridge Organics in Fond du Lac County, tells Brown Field.
2: It's not a bad year. It has rained not enough, which is typical. We do have irrigation set up, so it makes for a bit more work on our end.
0: Despite the challenges, she says, having to rely on irrigation brings an added benefit to vegetable production.
2: It does also control and mitigate our risk of disease when we're able to be the one that's deciding when water goes on and when it doesn't.
0: I'm Nicole Heslop with Brown Field.
3: This is a Bloomberg Money Minute. President Trump is taking his push to lower gas prices straight to the oil refiners. Sources tell us he's set to meet with industry executives this afternoon. Invited companies include Marathon Petroleum, Chevron, and Valero Energy. This session will give the president an opportunity to hear directly from executives about market dynamics and what can be done to lower gas prices. The average nationwide is $4.10 a gallon. Turning to the markets, all eyes are on the Middle East, with the U.S. and Iran resuming strikes this week. Stock futures are looking at losses this morning to start the new month. Coming up this Friday is the August jobs report. And appliance maker Dyson is putting a camera in your mouth. The company's new $500 artificial intelligence-powered toothbrush has a built-in camera to hunt down plaque. It uses a precision jet to fire short bursts of mouth rinse at those spots. Dyson says it's marketing the device toward what it believes is a sizable portion of folks who often skip flossing. Courtney Donahoe, Bloomberg Radio.
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35: Transportation Secretary Sean Duffy says more than 100 trucking schools are being shut down over fraud concerns. Tammy Trujillo reports.
36: Speaking in Detroit on Monday, Duffy said some schools were found to have testers who weren't certified. This comes as the Department of Transportation has cracked down on truck drivers who don't speak English. Duffy noted that more than 2,000 drivers who don't speak English were able to get licenses. He said since the crackdown has started, fraud is down and wages for truck drivers are going up. I'm Tammy Trujillo.
35: Search crews are narrowing their focus to one person still unaccounted for after deadly flash flooding hit Grand Canyon National Park over the weekend. Search and rescue efforts will resume this morning after another flash flood warning temporarily halted operations Monday. And jury deliberations resumed today in the Massachusetts triple murder trial of Lindsay Clancy. The jury began deliberating late Thursday and was sent home once again on Monday. Clancy admits to strangling her three young children in 2023, but pleaded not guilty by reason of insanity. I'm Mark Mayfield.
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39: President Trump's ballroom gets a big win and a mistrial in a Dane County murder case. Good morning. I'm Robin Colbert. This is the 5:30 a.m. report on News Talk 1310 WIBA. Here's our 27 storm track forecast with meteorologist Emma Hippus.
40: It'll be another hot and humid afternoon with high temperatures in the upper 80s and a heat index in the low to mid 90s. Most of the day will stay dry, but overnight our next chance of storms enters and could have strong winds and large hail. With your 27 storm track forecast, I'm meteorologist Emma Hippus.
39: 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Right now we do have clouds and 72 at your official weather station, News Talk 1310 WIBA. Our top story, construction can continue on a White House ballroom project offered by President Trump.
41: A divided Supreme Court is allowing construction on the $400 million project to continue, overturning lower court orders. It is a win for President Trump, who wrote on social media, "The ballroom and military complex can be built without further contingency, doubt, or threat." President Trump says military and security facilities are incorporated into the project. His administration has argued preventing construction is a matter of national security. Four justices, including Chief Justice John Roberts, disagreed with the majority, arguing construction without congressional approval is likely unlawful. At the White House, Jared Halpern, Fox News.
39: President Trump claims communities that do not want AI data centers will end up being backwards and poor. He posted on Truth Social that communities must let data reign if they want lower taxes and more jobs. Now, recent polling does show Americans are more opposed to data centers in their neighborhoods. Army Secretary Dan Driscoll resigning. The White House confirming that resignation. It comes after months of reported tensions between himself and Pentagon Chief Pete Hegseth. Well, today is a primary election day in Massachusetts. The highest profile race there is between the 80-year-old incumbent Ed Markey and 47-year-old Congressman Seth Moulton for the Democratic nomination for U.S. Senate. In Nevada, a jury in Vegas convicting an ex-gang leader in Tupac Shakur's murder nearly three decades after the fatal shooting.
0: After less than 3 hours of deliberations, a jury finding Dwayne Davis
2: guilty of first-degree murder with use of a deadly weapon.
0: Prosecutors say Davis, a former leader of the Compton Crips gang, orchestrated the 1996 fatal drive-by shooting of Tupac in Las Vegas after a fight involving the rapper's entourage and Davis's nephew. The 63-year-old is not accused of pulling the trigger, but of providing the gun, charged in 2023 after co-writing a book. Prosecutors say detailed his involvement. The defense argued there was no physical evidence. A judge ordering Davis to be held with no bail. A sentencing hearing is set for October 13th. Kristen Goodwin, Fox News.
39: Jury deliberations will resume today in the Massachusetts triple murder trial of Lindsay Clancy. The jury began deliberating late Thursday of last week. The jury sent home once again yesterday. Now, Clancy admits to strangling her three young children in 2023, but she pleaded not guilty to three counts of first-degree murder by reason of insanity. Here at home, a mistrial at the Dane County Courthouse in the death of a Sun Prairie woman. 25-year-old Garrison Blas Noe is accused of killing 27-year-old Ingrid Valverde Ponce in January of last year and then leaving her body in a cornfield. Now, the jury did reach a guilty verdict on one count of giving false information. This happened just before midnight, but then they deadlocked on reaching a verdict on two other counts, including first-degree murder. The judge then declared a mistrial. Now, a scheduling conference will be set within 30 days. Prosecutors claimed that Blas Noe killed Ponce, fearing she was pregnant, which actually turned out not to be the case. Well, preparing for measles as the new school year begins. That story coming up. 1310 WIBA News Time coming up on 535.
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39: 535, 1310, WIBA. We do have clouds and 72 in Madison this morning. Well, schools in southwestern Wisconsin are opening up for the new year amid a measles outbreak.
13: School starts Tuesday for the Pecatonica School District. And this new school year comes amid a new measles outbreak. And while teachers are receiving guidance on what symptoms to look out for among students, district leaders say high vaccination rates among students gives them reassurance.
14: District officials estimate a 97 to 98% student vaccination rate, which is above Iowa County's 86% average and well above Lafayette County's 76% average.
15: We've been in almost constant communication with our local health department, so, you know, getting updates from them, you know, three or four times a week.
14: The latest numbers show 92 confirmed measles cases in our state, including 52 in Iowa County and 37 in Lafayette County. These numbers mean training teachers on symptoms to look out for, including high fever, cough, and runny nose.
15: Just kind of using some common sense, and if your child is sick, keep them home.
14: And if a child were to get sick, that means notifying the other parents of the classroom. But ultimately, the decision to exempt non-vaccinated students from class is left to local health departments.
39: It's WKOW's Ryan Lynch reporting. Madison's Finance Committee has approved funds for the Willie Street Business Stabilization Support Program. It looks to assist business owners that were impacted in the aftermath of the fatal shooting of Corey Ruiz back in July. Now, the committee approved giving $75,000. Now, that's less than the initial $275,000 proposal, which would have had a bulk of the money coming from the city's contingency reserve. Meanwhile, the Finance Committee also unanimously last night rejecting a request from the Office of the Independent Police Monitor, which was asking for an additional $28,500 for staffing and services. The number of 9/11 related cancer cases continues to climb with the 25th anniversary of the terrorist attacks next week. New York Post got a hold of fresh World Trade Center Health Program data. It shows for the first time the number of cancer cases in people who worked, lived, or attended school near the Ground Zero site is higher than cancer cases amongst emergency responders who helped out at Ground Zero. Well, as we do kick off a new month, it is a month where we pay close attention to mental health. It is National Suicide Prevention Month in September, and state health officials say that help is just a call, chat, or text away.
1: Caroline Crehan Newman with the Wisconsin Department of Health Services says the 988 Suicide and Crisis Lifeline provides free and confidential support with trained counselors.
4: And that trained counselor can help people work through a myriad of issues that they may be facing.
1: Crehan Newman says the assistance available has proven to be helpful.
4: What our data in Wisconsin shows is that usually each month, less than 0.5% of all contacts that come to our center in Wisconsin have any type of additional intervention.
1: In Wisconsin, calls, texts, and chats are answered by the 988 Wisconsin Lifeline, a service of Family Services of Northeast Wisconsin, contracted with DHS. If the 988 Wisconsin Lifeline is unable to answer, the contact is routed automatically to a backup support center, which may be in another state. Bob Haig, Wisconsin Radio Network.
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18: It'll be another hot and humid afternoon with high temperatures in the upper 80s and a heat index in the low to mid 90s. Most of the day will stay dry, but overnight our next chance of storms enters and could have strong winds and large hail. With your 27 storm track forecast, I'm meteorologist Emma Hippus.
19: Good morning. I'm Doug Russell with WIBA Sports. Listen, it's just one game. Good thing, because the Brewers got hammered by the Cubs last night, 17-3 at Wrigley Field. As the game appeared out of hand, Pat Murphy gave the ball to Andrew Vaughn for two innings to save the bullpen. And while Vaughn got shelled for seven earned runs, Murph has no regrets.
20: When you're using a six-man rotation because of all the young pitchers, and you only have seven in the pen, and you're on a 16, what are we on, 16 straight game stretch? That's what it is. So you have games like today. Would it have mattered if it was 10-2 or 17-3? It doesn't. That's not the difference. We're not playing for run differential. We're playing to try to win as many games as we can. And we've had a really, really young pitching staff all year. And, you know, there's going to be days like this.
19: Game two of the series is tonight. Robert Gasser pitches against Matthew Boyd. Game time is at 6:40. The Brewers' lead in the division is now at 7 games. Football season is here. Wisconsin's opener, a tall task against fourth-ranked Notre Dame.
21: First games are always unique, right? I mean, this is obviously a different one and a unique one, but I think that you'll ask plenty of questions about where you are and the things that you have, and, you know, everybody talks about what's your identity, and I think that's what, you know, the start of a new year is always about.
19: Badgers coach Luke Fickell. 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
25: How's it going, fellow sports fans? It's Andy West. Let's look back on this day in sports history, September 1st. We'll start off today in 1996, where Vinny Testaverde completes 19 of 33 passes for 254 yards as the Baltimore Ravens beat the Oakland Raiders 17-14 in their NFL debut at Memorial Stadium in Baltimore. Baltimore had been without an NFL franchise for 12 years. Today in 1999, ex-Pittsburgh Penguins star Mario Lemieux is approved as the new owner of the struggling franchise. The Penguins become the first club in pro sports history to be owned by a former member of the team. Since then, the team has won 3 Stanley Cups. Nice job, Mario. And today in 2007, Appalachian State shocks number 5 ranked Michigan 34-32. A 24-yard field goal with 26 seconds left puts the Mountaineers ahead, and Corey Lynch blocks a field goal in the final seconds to seal one of the biggest college football upsets in history.
24: Now you know. 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
1: It's September 1st, and this is your Fox Daily Snapshot. Today is National No Rhyme, No Reason Day. Have you ever wondered how many words there are in the English language that don't rhyme? For example, try to find words that rhyme with silver, golf, or wolf. Not that easy, is it? So for all you would-be poets out there, take the time and try to use words that don't rhyme. See what I did there? Also on this date, in 1752, the Liberty Bell arrived in Philadelphia from Whitechapel Bell Foundry in London. It would be hung in March of 1753. And in 2020, the group BTS tops the Billboard 100, becoming the first all-Korean pop group to stand atop the singles chart. If it's your birthday today, you share it with undefeated heavyweight champ Rocky Marciano, born in 1923, and author, model, and host of Top Chef.
3: But the chicken is almost done.
1: Padma Lakshmi, born in 1970. I'm Tushar Saxena, and that's your Fox Daily Snapshot.

0: It's a Bloomberg Money Minute. President Trump is taking his push to lower gas prices straight to the oil refiners. Sources tell us he's set to meet with industry executives this afternoon. Invited companies include Marathon Petroleum, Chevron, and Valero Energy. This session will give the president an opportunity to hear directly from executives about market dynamics and what can be done to lower gas prices. The average nationwide is $4.10 a gallon. Turning to the markets, all eyes are on the Middle East, with the U.S. and Iran resuming strikes this week. Stock futures are looking at losses this morning to start the new month. Coming up this Friday is the August jobs report. And appliance maker Dyson is putting a camera in your mouth. The company's new $500 artificial intelligence-powered toothbrush has a built-in camera to hunt down plaque. It uses a precision jet to fire short bursts of mouth rinse at those spots. Dyson says it's marketing the device toward what it believes is a sizable portion of folks who often skip flossing. Courtney Donahoe, Bloomberg Radio.
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12: Well, it's Tuesday, and that means it's another primary election day here in the U.S. Good morning. I'm Robin Colbert. This is the 6 a.m. report on News Talk 1310 WIBA. Time now to get a check of traffic and weather together with Rapid Traffic. 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
1: Not a horrible morning to be out and about, traveling around town, making good time. Beltline, east and westbound, looking good. Also heading into the city. Don't forget, we do have a new restriction in that construction area, John Nolan. You can't go left from Broome to John Nolan. That's all part of that ongoing project. Also, for a lot of kiddos, it's their first day at school, so watch out for buses and kids and parents and all that other fun stuff. We'll get you on traffic again in just 10 minutes. Robin?
12: Our 27 storm track forecast today, partly cloudy, humid. We have a slight chance of showers and storms today. Our high 89. Right now, clouds 72 at your official weather station. 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Our top story, primary season almost over, but there are a handful of East Coast states left to go, including today's election in Massachusetts.
13: Democratic Senator Ed Markey is asking for a third term, but he's facing a challenge from Congressman Seth Moulton. Markey's the second oldest sitting senator, but has endorsements from more progressive leaders, including Senator Elizabeth Warren, Independent Senator Bernie Sanders, and Congresswoman Alexandria Ocasio-Cortez. There are now five Democratic candidates fighting for Moulton's seat, and Congressman Stephen Lynch is facing a challenge from a more progressive candidate, Attorney Patrick Roth. Governor Maura Healey is unopposed today, but two Republicans are duking it out to take her on in November, Brian Shortsleeve and Michael Minogue. Roughly two-thirds of Massachusetts voters are not enrolled with any party and pick which party ballot they want to select candidates from during primaries. Jessica Rosenthal, Fox News.
12: The Supreme Court says President Trump can keep building the White House ballroom. The High Court ruled 5-4 yesterday to grant Trump's emergency request to block a lower court ruling that would have halted construction. One person remains unaccounted for after deadly flash flooding in the Grand Canyon over the weekend. Search and rescue operations are set to continue this morning after they were stalled by another flash flood warning on Monday. Charlie Kirk's family expected to be in a Utah courtroom today, along with the man accused of his murder. Closing arguments are set for today in the preliminary hearing for Tyler Robinson. He is accused of fatally shooting the conservative activists last September at a Turning Point USA event at Utah Valley University. Now the judge will decide if there is enough evidence to send the case to trial and on what charges. In Massachusetts, the closely watched Lindsey Clancy case, jury deliberations are continuing. She is the Massachusetts mom who killed her kids.
14: Yesterday, the jury was here the entire day. They didn't ask a single question or send a note to the judge. And that's something that our colleague Brian Yenis asked the defense attorney Kevin Reddington about as he left court yesterday.
15: It's up to a jury. If they have a question, they send a note. If they don't, they seem very focused, and obviously they don't have any questions right now.
14: The judge told the jury they can consider if prescription drugs impaired Clancy during the killings. The jury's one and only note so far involved reviewing her prescription pills. In the 4 months leading up to the killings, Clancy received 32 prescriptions and 13 psychiatric drugs.
12: That's Fox's Nate Foyt reporting. Now, Clancy is charged with murdering her three children back in 2023. In Nevada, Dwayne Davis has been found guilty for the murder of Tupac Shakur. The verdict was announced inside a Las Vegas courtroom yesterday. Davis could face life behind bars. He is accused of orchestrating the 1996 killing near the Las Vegas Strip. He is the only person ever charged in this murder. Closer to home here, a Dane County jury deadlocked on a first-degree murder charge against a 25-year-old man. He's accused of killing a Sun Prairie woman and leaving her body in a cornfield. Garrison Blas Noe is accused of in the death of 27-year-old Ingrid Valverde Ponce in January of last year. Prosecutors say the motive here is he feared she was pregnant. That turned out not to be the case. Now, defense attorneys admit that Noe lied to police, but they say there's no proof he killed Ponce. Now, the jury did reach a guilty verdict on account of giving false information just before midnight, but then they deadlocked on those two other counts, including that murder charge. The judge then declared a mistrial. A scheduling conference will be set here within 30 days.
16: News. What's happening?
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18: 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They shoot at us.
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12: 607-1310 WIBA. We do have clouds and 72 in Madison this morning. Madison's Finance Committee signing off on allocating $75,000 for the Willie Street Business Stabilization Support Program. Now, that program aims to assist business owners who are impacted in the aftermath in the fatal police shooting of Corey Ruiz back in July. The initial request was for $275,000, but a bulk of that would have come from the city's contingency reserve. Also, in a unanimous vote, the Finance Committee said no to giving the Office of Independent Police Monitor an additional $28,500 for staffing and services. In Milwaukee, leaders there are making changes to its Flock security cameras.
20: Three MPD officers have been investigated for misusing the Flock system. And now the mayor announces MPD has agreed all officers will lose that power. From now on, it will only be supervisors who have access. Milwaukee used to share access to the database to local police agencies across Wisconsin. But now that changes. Now only MPD will have access to the Milwaukee cameras. Another change, MPD supervisors will only be able to use the Flock camera system for what's called Part 1 crimes. That includes homicide, rape, robbery, burglary, larceny, motor vehicle theft, arson, and human trafficking. In addition, the supervisors can use the Flock system for critical missing people, drug trafficking investigations, and abductions.
12: That's Fox correspondent Jason Kelvey reporting. Also in Milwaukee, a massive wall collapse yesterday in the city's Harbor District. It prompted emergency road closures. Crews yesterday afternoon were called to find a three-story hole ripped open in the side of the old National Warehouse Corporation building. They did safely evacuate nearby office workers. The heavy urban rescue team determined the partially collapsed structure remains too unstable for the search teams to go into, so they secured a perimeter around that area. So people should stay out. Some heartwarming news this morning. The love for Dolly continuing as farms across the nation honoring the country music legend. Although this was planned before her passing last week, still it's way cool.
21: Robinette's Apple House and Winery in Grand Rapids, Michigan has opened its Dolly Parton-themed corn maze today. Working 9 to 5. 19 other farms nationwide are commemorating the 31st anniversary of the Imagination Library. Over the last three decades, Parton's literacy program has delivered hundreds of millions of free books to children worldwide. These corn mazes, some in the shape of Dolly and others with her guitar and butterflies, were planned long before her death on August 25th. Parton was 80 years old. Some other tributes taking shape in corn mazes, one in Georgia opened September 12th, and another in New Jersey opened September 19th. Monica DeLuca, Fox News.
12: Now, Wisconsin does not host one of these Dolly Parton corn mazes, but we don't have to go too far. Just across the state line into Illinois, there is one in Woodstock, Illinois, which is famous for... Groundhog Day, right?
1: Darn right it is. I'm wearing my polka t-shirt today and everything.
12: Oh, you are?
1: Darn right.
12: Well, we're getting into polka season.
1: We sure
12: You know what? Fred, the things you do when you've been married a while. And
1: yeah.
12: Fred and I were talking
1: about don't do.
12: Yeah. Well, the thing, yeah. We decided to polka instead of the other thing.
1: Did you really?
12: Yeah, it was just so impromptu. Friday night, we were talking about the upcoming festivals for Oktoberfest and all that kind of stuff. And, of course, he loves polka. Not like he doesn't jam to it 24-7,
1: sure.
12: But it just reminds him growing up in Monroe and, of course, all that stuff. And he's like, gosh, I wonder if I remember how to polka because we haven't polka'd forever. It's like, well, let's give her a whirl. So, and then we had to look it up because we thought we were doing it wrong. So if anybody was peeking in the windows, boy, did you see something.
1: Exciting Monday night in Ashton. Oh, that is glorious.
12: 6-11, 13-10. No, that wasn't even a Monday night. That was a Friday night. When most people have more thrilling things going on. Yeah. All right. Let's get a check of traffic now with Sean.
1: Checking things out around town this morning, whether you're playing the polkas or just cruising around the area, getting into work, you're probably making pretty good time. Be careful. First day of school for a lot of kiddos this morning. Also, I've got a little adjustment on that continuing road work on John Nolan, specifically the turn lane from Broome Street to John Nolan. You can't go left anymore. This is going to continue throughout that construction project. Your 27 storm track forecast from meteorologist Emma Hipp is partly cloudy and humid today. Slight chance of showers and storms, a high of 89. Currently 72 with clouds here at 1310 WIBA. 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
6: Good morning. I'm Doug Russell with WIBA Sports. Well, that one was character building. The Brewers got clobbered in their series opener against the Cubs 17-3. Kyle Harrison got shelled for 9 earned runs in 3 2/3 innings.
7: Starting pitcher didn't give us what we needed to have. That's all there is to it. And then you get behind in a game like that against a pitcher that guy was great tonight. And the Cubs offense was right on point. They didn't miss. They played defense right up until the end of the game. They were on point in every stretch. I mean, they went after it.
6: Brewers manager Pat Murphy, Alex Bregman hit 3 home runs for Chicago. Game 2 of the series is tonight. Robert Gasser pitches against Matthew Boyd. Game time is at 6:40. And the Badgers open up their football season Sunday night against number 4 Notre Dame, coached by a former Luke Fickell assistant, Marcus Freeman.
25: You know, I was fortunate to work on Luke Fickell's staff for 4 years at Cincinnati. And what I know about him and what you see on film is that his teams are going to be tough and they're going to play physical. They're going to be aggressive. They're going to be disciplined. And they're going to play until all 60 minutes. And so we have to be prepared for a battle.
6: Kickoff Sunday night in Green Bay is set for 6:30. Our Badgers game day coverage begins at 2:30. 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
1: Thank you, Doug. Your 27 storm track forecast from meteorologist Emma Hippis. Partly cloudy and humid today. Slight chance of showers and storms. A high of 89. Currently 72 with clouds here at 1310 WIBA. More of Madison in the morning. It comes your way next at 6:17.
16: What's happening?
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0: 621 1310 WIVA, Mattis in the Morning, on this Tuesday, September 1st. And yeah, kids, it's over. I always kind of like to play this song the first day of school just to kind of stick it to them. Why not?
1: Hey, yeah.
0: They're kids. They got a great thing going on. You got somebody paying the bills, feeding you.
1: Summer's on.
0: You know? So in Madison, it's kind of Madison and Verona, I believe it's kind of like a soft opening. You have some grades going back today and then the bulk of them tomorrow in Madison. Same for Verona. Just looking at some of the bigger districts here. Wanakee, you're starting up today. Middleton Cross Plains, you better get up and at them. You're going back today. Edgerton, Lyndon Madsen, was it yesterday?
1: This morning.
0: Oh, today, yep.
1: You're welcome back to school. Although he's been at the school like every day for like a week doing other things. And it's not even like summer vacation. He's not constantly going back to the school for something anyway. So, yeah, it's today's day back, but
0: is he still amped about it, or is he starting to get the teen moodiness about?
1: Entirely indifferent to it. Like he doesn't care about anything about. Like he's ready to go to school, but it's not like when I was a kid. Like you know, laying out your clothes. Dave Foss, mm-hmm. He's never cared, and especially now, it's not. It's like last night, Christina asked him, "What would he wear tomorrow?" He's like, "I don't know." She's like, "Well, pick out something." He comes out with just grabs some random crap out of his closet. And Chris is like, that shirt doesn't fit you anymore.
0: I mean, it's not so much about you, son. It's about your parents. We want to make sure.
1: They're repping us.
0: Yeah, exactly. Yeah. I don't want to send you back and looking like a hobo. Yeah. And do you guys still do? When do the pictures stop?
1: This year.
0: Yeah. No pictures this year, huh?
1: He's got it. Chris is at work this morning already. So he's running things. He's running the show himself.
0: Oh, wow.
1: So it's, well, he's, you know.
0: He has 15, right?
1: He's a freshman.
0: Yeah.
1: 14.
0: Okay.
1: Going to be 15. Yeah. Yeah. It's like, he's good to go. He's good to go.
0: Plus, you can watch him on the ring camera to make sure he goes.
1: Yes.
0: And, does Edgerton have air conditioning?
1: No.
0: That's going to be a hot, sweaty mess. Well, classrooms all over Wisconsin today because if you haven't stepped outside yet, it's thick. It's soupy. Partly cloudy and humid our forecast today, and we do have a slight chance for showers and storms. Haven't I been saying that for the past week? Our high today, 89. Tonight, chance for showers and storms down to 72. Tomorrow, sunny, few showers possible, 89 again. And we're staying in the upper 80s throughout the week. So it's definitely a warm start to September.
1: We've had the rolling thunder, too, which is like, I don't know if you've had it up in Ashton, but down by us, like the thunder that starts and it like will go for like 10, 15 seconds, like that rumble.
0: No, I haven't heard that. I love that.
1: It's been since the weekend, and it never storms. It's like you just hear this. It's like, what? Remember, what it would have been Sunday night. It was going on, and I thought, is that like a tornado? Because it was happening. It was such a prolonged noise and nothing with it. Maybe, who knows? Maybe it's construction. I'm just thinking it's kind thunder. Of thunder.
0: Well, I have been seeing little flashes of lightning here and there.
1: Too,
0: yeah. But I guess I haven't heard the rumble of the thunder. Looking ahead, of course, Monday is Labor Day, and it looks pretty decent. Not hot and humid. You don't want something hot and humid like today for Labor Day.
1: No.
0: You want something like this. Partly sunny, a few showers possible, and a high of 80. So, you know what? They're going to be right on the money for the rain on Labor Day, probably. But 80 degrees, that's good. It is 6:25 now, 1310 WIBA.
2: This is a Bloomberg Money Minute. An experimental multiple sclerosis pill from Novartis succeeded in two late-stage trials, boosting its chances of becoming a new oral treatment for the disease. Results show that patients who were treated with the drug had fewer relapses and brain lesions. An estimated 2.9 million people globally have MS. Separately, Novartis says it temporarily paused trials of an experimental cell therapy for autoimmune diseases after three patients died. Switching gears, September is bringing a change of weather for stocks after August gains. Stock futures are falling to start the new month. Traders are increasing bets that the Federal Reserve will raise interest rates, with inflation the focus. And President Trump has called for a federal tax credit to benefit the movie and television industry, saying it would help bring production of Hollywood blockbusters back to the U.S. The film and TV industry has lost jobs to overseas production hubs, which often have lower labor costs and more generous tax credits. Courtney Donahoe, Bloomberg Radio.
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2: A mistrial in a Dane County murder case and search and rescue operations will resume at the Grand Canyon today following deadly flash flooding over the weekend. Good morning. I'm Robin Colbert. This is the 6:30 a.m. report on News Talk 1310 WIBA. Time now to get a check of traffic and weather together with Rapid Traffic. 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
4: Not looking all that bad this morning as you head out the door. If you're heading into school or anywhere else, you're probably making fairly decent time with roads in good driving condition. Scanner's been quiet. Also pretty smooth go heading into the city. That includes traveling through that construction area on John Nolan. Wishing update on that and so much more in just 10 minutes. Robin?
2: Our 27 storm track forecast today. Partly cloudy, humid, slight chance for showers and storms. We'll see a high of 89. Right now we have clouds and 72 at your official weather station. 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Our top story, a mistrial at the Dane County Courthouse in the death of a Sun Prairie woman. 25-year-old Garrison Blas Noe is accused of killing 27-year-old Ingrid Valverde Ponce in January of last year and then leaving her body in a cornfield. WKOW's Renee Aldana was at the courthouse last night.
6: I'm told that the jury began deliberating around 1 this afternoon. When I arrived to the courthouse around 4, they had the jurors inside the courtroom reviewing video evidence. Around 7, the jury gave a note to the judge saying that they were no closer to making a decision than when they started today at noon. At 9, the jury gave a written note asking him to give a definition on reasonable doubt, and the judge said no. He told them to consider the instructions that they were already given. The judge offered counsel to pick up tomorrow, but won't propose that just yet to the jury. Then they were pulled back in. The judge said that they were unable to reach a unanimous verdict and are asking to be released.
2: Now, the jury did reach a guilty verdict on account of giving false information just before midnight, but then deadlocked on the other two counts, including that big one, first-degree murder. The judge then declared a mistrial. Now, a scheduling conference will be set within 30 days. Prosecutors claim Blas Noe killed Ponce, fearing she was pregnant, which turned out not to be the case. An attempted homicide charge is pending after a Madison man was stabbed at a Richland County gas station. The Richland County Sheriff's Office was called to the Lone Rock Shell station on Highway 14 around noon on Sunday. Police say a 42-year-old Madison man had been stabbed several times. He is hospitalized and expected to recover. The suspect is 35-year-old Joseph Schultz of Lone Rock. Deputies say witnesses kept Schultz at the scene until police arrived. As for motive, it remains unclear, as investigators say the victim and Schultz did not know each other. Measles spreading in Wisconsin. At last check, 92 confirmed cases and 6 probable cases in the southwestern part of the state. Most of these cases are in Iowa and Lafayette counties. Now, the Pecatonica School District, which serves both counties, starts classes today. Superintendent Dr. Danny Scott says if a child were to get sick, the district would notify other parents in the classroom. But she says the decision to exempt unvaccinated students from class is left to local health departments.
8: If we suspect, you know, a possible case, you know, we will reach out to our county health departments right away and then follow the necessary steps that they tell us we need to do.
2: Now, the Pecatonica District actually boasts pretty high vaccination rates. District officials estimate their rate at 97% to 98%. That is above the average in Iowa County is 86% and well above Lafayette County's average of 76% of student vaccination rate. Well, Dane County Regional Airport is adding some nonstop flights to 3 warm weather destinations this fall and winter. American Airlines bringing back service to Miami starting in November. Sun Country will resume service to both Fort Myers and Phoenix in October. And then Breeze Airways will start new seasonal service to Fort Myers also starting up in October. Well, the Pick and Save store in Fitchburg remains closed after a fire on Sunday afternoon. It broke out on the roof of the store on Cahill, Maine, involved a HVAC unit. No injuries were reported, but store officials say it will remain closed while this restoration work is underway.
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2: 637 1310 WIBA. We do have some clouds and 72 in Madison this morning. At least one person still missing after flash floods swept through the Grand Canyon over the weekend.
29: Search and rescue was impeded by weather again. A monsoonal moisture came in again, very heavy stuff, creating really impassable conditions for aircrafts from the air to look for those that are missing. So they lost hours of time with the rain and the wind that came through and temperatures that just plummeted. That's the other problem. Temperatures go into the high 40s here at night. And so these people that are unaccounted for, if they are taking shelter somewhere, the flash floods came into this area, and they only lasted, the rain only lasted about 30, 40 minutes and dropped about an inch or so.
2: It's Fox's Robert Ray reporting. Now two people have died in the flooding. Army Secretary Dan Driscoll submitting his resignation to President Trump, the White House confirming that resignation, and it comes after months of reported tension between himself and Pete Hegseth. His departure does leave the Army without a Senate-confirmed leader. The Supreme Court says President Trump can keep building the White House ballroom. A high court ruling 5-4 yesterday to grant Trump's emergency request that blocks a lower court ruling that would have halted construction. Well, President Trump is urging communities to agree to new data centers.
30: The only reason communities should not want data centers, President Trump says, is if they want to end up being backwards and poor.
3: The president is supporting building massive data hubs in the U.S. needed to power AI, but proposals to open up new centers has been controversial, dividing lawmakers within the Republican Party. Vice President J.D. Vance says data centers should not be controversial so long as they're supplying their own power.
10: If you build the data center, you should be putting power back into the grid, not taking it out.
3: President Trump says China could not be happier with the anti-data center movement. At the White House, Jared Halpern, Fox News.
2: Tim Cook's time as CEO of Apple, over. He is officially making the transition into the role of executive chairman today. John Ternus will take over as Apple's new CEO. Says he plans to make sweeping changes to the management team. Now, Cook served as the head of Apple since 2011 when he took over for familiar name and technology, Mr. Steve Jobs. Did Steve Jobs die that long ago?
4: It's been a while.
2: It has been a while, hasn't it?
4: His parents were from Green Bay area.
2: Oh, okay.
4: Right? Is that where he was conceived, possibly? And for Tim Cook, I don't know. Look at his legacy at Apple. It almost feels like he just kind of maintained, if not lost, something. Like, the magic is gone.
2: Yeah.
4: Like, that new, they've got that new Neo laptop, which I guess is pretty decent, but otherwise.
2: Try selling that to the Apple cult.
4: Yeah.
2: What do you mean?
4: Well, but they're not that like that anymore, though.
2: Oh, remember, really? Like, has that really dropped off?
4: Do you see the stickers on everything? Do you see, like, I just don't see them.
2: I don't go looking for them.
4: Well, they used to put them, like, on their windows. Like, they're not that pretentious. Okay. Like, there hasn't been, like, an iPod, iPhone, iMac, anything, like, revolutionary. You're like, wow, that's amazing. And they made that Apple Vision, which was just a complete flop. And, yeah, I don't know what they're...
2: And it was indeed almost to the day in 2011. We got another month to go. But he died October 5th of 2011, just 56 years old. I believe he had pancreatic cancer, I do believe. All right, some lighter news this morning. Americans are definitely choosing Texas.
12: She's from Texas, I can tell by...
13: Elle Langley's Choosing Texas is continuing its hot streak. And it now stands alone as the longest-running non-holiday hit in U.S. history, notching a 20th week at number one. The song has now broken several Billboard chart records. It's the longest-running number one hit by a female country artist on the all-genre Billboard Hot 100, the first country song by a woman to triple up and go number one on Billboard's Hot 100, Hot Country, and Country Airplay charts simultaneously. Langley also became just the second woman in history to hold the number one album with Dandelion and Song in the U.S. simultaneously with a country song and album. Michelle Polino, Fox News.
2: There you go. It's quite a feather in her cap.
4: Heard that song twice now. Both times on Madison in the Morning.
2: Oh. in your lifetime, just twice,
4: yeah.
2: Huh?
4: Yeah.
2: 642, 1310, WIBA. Let's get another check of traffic with Sean.
4: Still looking great around town. No accidents to share with you so far on the day. Beltline, we are seeing things pick up on the westbound side as you exit the interstate. Nothing too bad, though, as far as delays. Heading into the city, making good time. If you are heading out of town, don't forget if you go from Broome to John Nolan, you can't make that left turn as part of that ongoing construction project. Your choice of a storm track forecast from meteorologist Emma Hipp is partly cloudy, humid today, a chance of showers and storms, a high of 89. Currently 72 with clouds. Here 1310 WIBA, your time and temperature. 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He comes your way next with sports at 6:43.
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8: Good morning. I'm Doug Russell with WIBA Sports. Listen, it's just one game. Good thing, because the Brewers got hammered by the Cubs last night, 17-3 at Wrigley Field. As the game appeared out of hand, Pat Murphy gave the ball to Andrew Vaughn for two innings to save the bullpen. And while Vaughn got shelled for seven earned runs, Murph has no regrets.
9: When you're using a six-man rotation because of all the young pitchers, and you only have seven in the pen, and you're on a 16 straight game stretch. That's what it is. So you have games like today. Would it have mattered if it was 10-2 or 17-3? It doesn't. That's not the difference. We're not playing for run differential. We're playing to try to win as many games as we can. And we've had a really, really young pitching staff all year. And, you know, there's going to be days like this.
8: Game two of the series is tonight. Robert Gasser pitches against Matthew Boyd. Game time is at 6:40. The Brewers' lead in the division is now at 7 games. Football season is here. Wisconsin's opener, a tall task against fourth-ranked Notre Dame.
14: First games are always unique, right? I mean, this is obviously a different one and a unique one, but I think that you'll ask plenty of questions about where you are and the things that you have, and, you know, everybody talks about what's your identity, and I think that's what, you know, the start of a new year is always about.
8: Badgers coach Luke Fickell. 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

0: 652-1310 WIBA, Madison in the Morning. On this Tuesday, September 1st, Lionel Richie hospitalized in the ICU. He had a performance in St. Louis over the weekend, and apparently he checked himself into the hospital to have some tests run. Concertgoers say he appeared to be struggling a bit toward the end of the show, and he had to get a chair and sit while performing his final song. Now, in June, he was rushed to a hospital after he fell ill on stage during a concert in Minnesota. So something health-wise going on with Mr. Lionel Richie. He's likable enough. I prefer him with the Commodores. I think his solo stuff, I mean, Dancing on the Ceiling, really?
1: It worked for him. Is he still doing Idol, or is he done with that American Idol stuff now?
0: Don't know.
1: That's what I see him most on. I like, you like the band Faith No More?
0: Who?
1: Faith No More.
0: Okay.
1: You know that band? Mike Patton.
0: I've heard of it.
1: They do a cover of Easy. It's phenomenal.
0: Oh, is it?
1: Oh, my gosh.
0: Trying to pick up the tempo a bit?
1: Yeah.
0: Can you polka to it?
1: Yeah, probably. Especially that part where the dun, dun, dun, dun, dun, dun. Yeah, I think you can. I really think you could polka to that if you needed to. I think Faith No More is going back on tour for the first time in forever, if I remember.
0: Words I thought I'd never No More is going on tour. I just did a quick Google.
1: Yeah.
0: And they say that he is still a judge on American Idol.
1: Maybe he's exhausted.
0: Could be. I mean, he's, 77? So I just decided to do a check, too, on Barry Manilow.
1: Yeah.
0: Yeah, he is, no updates on his health. He is just taking a break from touring. He had to recently cancel his residency shows in Las Vegas because, last December, he was diagnosed with lung cancer. So, anyway, some of the notable performers from over the years getting up there.
1: Yeah.
0: And after Dolly, it's like, oh.
1: It's Lionel Richie's a guy, too, with a pretty, you don't hear anything bad said about Lionel Richie.
0: The only thing bad was back when his daughter was young and annoying, but I think she grew up and she's fine now, but wasn't she, buddied up with Paris Hilton?
1: Yes.
0: I even forget what the show was, but.
1: Oh, man, what was that called?
0: I remember the phrase that was, it's hot. That's hot.
1: Nicole
0: Everything was hot.
1: Nicole Richie, Paris Hilton. Oh, my gosh. What was that show called? How weird is that? Literally, it was everywhere. It was like the hottest thing.
0: The Simple Life. I just quickly Googled.
1: The Simple Life. And yeah. I guarantee we talked about it for probably a solid month. And now neither one of us can remember the name of The Simple Life.
0: No. But that's good to see. I mean, the same thing with Lindsay Lohan. She was just in some commercial or something the other day. It's like, good for you.
1: You got her.
0: That crap behind you and grew up.
1: I saw her on Jeopardy. Wow. She is.
0: Yeah, she's looking much better.
1: Yes.
0: Remember, she was looking pretty rough there for a while.
1: Yeah.
0: It was like, well, when you're, whooping it up all the time, that takes its toll. It is 6:55, 1310 WIBA.
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19: A big win for President Trump's ballroom and a mistrial in a Dane County murder case. Good morning. I'm Robin Colbert. This is the 7 a.m. report on News Talk 1310 WIBA. Time now to get a check of traffic and weather together with Rapid Traffic. Here is Sean Preble.
20: Scanner remaining quiet this morning. We do have the Flex Lane open, westbound side of the Beltline. Looking great both ways up there. Also making fairly good time heading to the city. Inbound John Nolan. Some slowdowns getting on the isthmus. Continuing road work there. We got some updates as well with that project. We'll get those to you in just 10 minutes. Robin?
19: Our 27 storm track forecast today. Partly cloudy, humid. We do have a slight chance for showers and storms today. Our high 89 right now, partly cloudy, 72 at your official weather station. 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Our top story, construction can continue on a White House ballroom project ordered by President Trump.
0: A divided Supreme Court is allowing construction on the $400 million project to continue, overturning lower court orders. It is a win for President Trump, who wrote on social media, "The ballroom and military complex can be built without further contingency, doubt, or threat." President Trump says military and security facilities are incorporated into the project. His administration has argued preventing construction is a matter of national security. Four justices, including Chief Justice John Roberts, disagreed with the majority, arguing construction without congressional approval is likely unlawful. At the White House, Jared Halpern, Fox News.
19: Well, President Trump claims communities that do not want AI data centers will end up being backwards and poor. Trump posting on Truth Social that communities must let data reign if they want lower taxes and more jobs. Recent polling shows Americans more opposed to data centers in their neighborhoods. Army Secretary Dan Driscoll resigning. The White House has confirmed that resignation. It comes after months of reported tensions between himself and Pentagon Chief Pete Hegseth. Today is a primary election day in Massachusetts. The highest profile race is between incumbent Ed Markey and Congressman Seth Moulton for the Democratic nomination for the U.S. Senate. Now, age has been a factor in this race, as Markey is 80, while Moulton is 47. A Las Vegas jury has convicted an ex-gang leader in Tupac Shakur's murder nearly three decades after the fatal shooting.
21: After less than 3 hours of deliberations, a jury finding Dwayne Davis
22: guilty of first-degree murder with use of a deadly weapon.
21: Prosecutors say Davis, a former leader of the Compton Crips gang, orchestrated the 1996 fatal drive-by shooting of Tupac in Las Vegas after a fight involving the rapper's entourage and Davis's nephew. The 63-year-old is not accused of pulling the trigger, but of providing the gun, charged in 2023 after co-writing a book prosecutors say detailed his involvement. The defense argued there was no physical evidence. A judge ordering Davis to be held with no bail. A sentencing hearing is set for October 13th. Kristen Goodwin, Fox News.
19: Jury deliberations will resume today in the Massachusetts triple murder trial of Lindsay Clancy. Jury began deliberating late last Thursday and sent home once again yesterday. Now, Clancy admits to strangling her three young children 3 years ago, but pleaded not guilty to three counts of first-degree murder by reason of insanity. Here in Dane County, a mistrial in the death of a Sun Prairie woman. 25-year-old Garrison Blas Noe is accused of killing 27-year-old Ingrid Valverde Ponce in January of last year and leaving her body in a cornfield. The jury did reach a guilty verdict on account of giving false information just before midnight, but then deadlocked on the other two counts, including first-degree murder. Now, the judge then declared a mistrial. A scheduling conference will be set within 30 days. Prosecutors claimed that Blas Noe killed Ponce, fearing she was pregnant, which turned out not to be the case.
23: New. What's happening?
24: Tensions between the U.S. and Iran.
25: We shoot at them. They shoot at us.
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23: He's on.
30: 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Jury continues to deliberate.
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19: 706 1310 WIBA. Partly cloudy and 72 in Madison this morning. Schools in southwestern Wisconsin kicking off the new school year amid a measles outbreak.
1: School starts Tuesday for the Pecatonica School District. And this new school year comes amid a new measles outbreak. And while teachers are receiving guidance on what symptoms to look out for among students, district leaders say high vaccination rates among students gives them reassurance.
2: District officials estimate a 97 to 98% student vaccination rate, which is above Iowa County's 86% average and well above Lafayette County's 76% average.
3: We've been in almost constant communication with our local health department, so, you know, getting updates from them, you know, three or four times a week.
2: The latest numbers show 92 confirmed measles cases in our state, including 52 in Iowa County and 37 in Lafayette County. These numbers mean training teachers on symptoms to look out for, including high fever, cough, and runny nose.
3: Just kind of using some common sense, and if your child is sick, keep them home.
2: And if a child were to get sick, that means notifying the other parents of the classroom. But ultimately, the decision to exempt non-vaccinated students from class is left to local health departments.
19: That's WKOW's Ryan Lynch reporting. Madison's Finance Committee approving funds for the Willie Street Business Stabilization Support Program. It's set to help out businesses that were impacted hard in the aftermath of the fatal officer-involved shooting of Corey Ruiz. The committee approved giving $75,000. Now, that is less than the initial $275,000 proposal. It would have had a bulk of that money coming from the city's contingency reserve, and committee members not comfortable with that. Also, the Finance Committee unanimously rejected a request from the Office of the Independent Police Monitor, which was asking for an additional $28,500 for staffing and services. Well, the number of 9/11-related cancer cases continues to climb with the 25th anniversary of the terror attacks next week. New data from the World Trade Center Health Program shows for the first time the number of cancer cases in people who worked, lived, or attended school near the Ground Zero site, while it's higher than the cancer cases among emergency responders that helped out at Ground Zero. Overall, there were more than 3,200 cancer cases in 2015, but now that number has shot up to more than 57,000 by this year. As we kick off the month of September, a focus on mental health as it is National Suicide Prevention Month, state health officials say help is just a call, chat, or text away.
4: Caroline Crehan Newman with the Wisconsin Department of Health Services says the 988 Suicide and Crisis Lifeline provides free and confidential support with trained counselors.
5: And that trained counselor can help people work through a myriad of issues that they may be facing.
4: Crehan Newman says the assistance available has proven to be helpful.
5: What our data in Wisconsin shows is that usually each month, less than 0.5% of all contacts that come to our center in Wisconsin have any type of additional intervention.
4: In Wisconsin, calls, texts, and chats are answered by the 988 Wisconsin Lifeline, a service of Family Services of Northeast Wisconsin, contracted with DHS. If the 988 Wisconsin Lifeline is unable to answer, the contact is routed automatically to a backup support center, which may be in another state. Bob Haig, Wisconsin Radio Network.
19: 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Let's get another check of traffic with Sean.
20: Looking pretty good around the area this morning. No unusual delays. Do have slowdowns, though. Westbound Beltline nearing Verona Road. Also heading into the city out onto the Isthmus. Inbound John Nolan. Construction-related tie-ups there. Don't forget, you cannot turn left from Broome Street onto John Nolan any longer as part of that construction project. Other than that, again, looking great on the Isthmus. Your 27 storm track forecast from meteorologist Emma Hippus. Emma tells us partly cloudy and mild today. A slight chance of showers and storms. A high of 89. Currently 72 with clouds here at 1310 WIBA. Your time and temperature. 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
26: Good morning. I'm Doug Russell with WIBA Sports. Well, that one was character building. The Brewers got clobbered in their series opener against the Cubs 17-3. Kyle Harrison got shelled for 9 earned runs in 3 2/3 innings.
27: Starting pitcher didn't give us what we needed to have. That's all there is to it. And then you get behind in a game like that against a pitcher that guy was great tonight. And the Cubs offense was right on point. They didn't miss. They played defense right up until the end of the game. They were on point in every stretch. I mean, they went after it.
26: Brewers manager Pat Murphy, Alex Bregman hit 3 home runs for Chicago. Game 2 of the series is tonight. Robert Gasser pitches against Matthew Boyd. Game time is at 6:40. And the Badgers open up their football season Sunday night against number 4 Notre Dame, coached by a former Luke Fickell assistant, Marcus Freeman.
28: You know, I was fortunate to work on Luke Fickell's staff for 4 years at Cincinnati. And what I know about him and what you see on film is that his teams are going to be tough and they're going to play physical. They're going to be aggressive. They're going to be disciplined. And they're going to play until all 60 minutes. And so we have to be prepared for a battle.
26: Kickoff Sunday night in Green Bay is set for 6:30. Our Badgers game day coverage begins at 2:30. 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
20: Thank you, Doug. Your 27 storm track forecast from meteorologist Emma Hippis. Emma says partly cloudy, humid today, slight chance of showers and storms. High of 89. Tonight, chance of showers and storms, low of 72. Tomorrow, hump day, that's Wednesday. Mostly sunny, a few showers possible tomorrow, a high of 89. Currently 72 with a little sun peeking out around the clouds here at 1310 WIBA. True Crime Tuesday, it comes your way next. It's 7:16.
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19: Good morning, I'm Robin Colbert with True Crime Tuesday. It was a September morning when the smell of smoke overtook Oak Street in the small village of Argyle in Lafayette County. Hours before daybreak, around 3 a.m., firefighters raced to a home that was engulfed in flames. A neighbor told authorities he could hear a woman screaming, "They're trapped." They turned out to be the Wand brothers, 7-year-old Alan, 5-year-old Jeffrey, and 3-year-old Joseph. All three little boys were killed in the fire. Their parents, Armin and Sharon Wand, and their 2-year-old daughter made it out. Although Sharon, who was pregnant, was critically wounded, she suffered from extensive burns. Oddly enough, Armin was okay, but the little girl had serious injuries. She was lucky she was even alive, as we would eventually come to find out that her father tried to shove her back into the burning house after her mother had carried her to safety. Neighbors were horrified to learn just what happened at the Wand home.
34: The tragedy was bad enough, but without this, it makes it much worse. We just didn't think that
2: anybody could do that to their children.
3: It was sadness up until now. It's like frustration, anger. There probably would have been more closure to know it was just a horrible accident. Can't help but think forever I'll look out my window and think of my children.
19: The Wand family tree had a sordid history. Armin's father, also named Armin, and his siblings were beaten and severely neglected. The family lived in Dakota, Illinois, several miles south of the Wisconsin border. According to a newspaper article from 1962, Armin's grandparents were arrested on child neglect charges. Prosecutors in the case at the time called it one of the worst cases they had ever been a part of. Armin's father and siblings had been locked in an attic which didn't have a bathroom, so waste collected on the floor and the walls and on the children's own bodies. They also underwent frequent beatings. As horrific as the scene was, nothing much came of it as far as punishment. The father and namesake, Armin Wand Sr., pleaded guilty. He was given a year probation in 1963, and it's unclear what punishment, if any, the mother received. In 2012, Armin Wand III was 33 years old and apparently having serious money problems. He hatched a plan. He would set fire to his home, kill his wife and kids, and collect the insurance. He had the helping hand of his younger brother, Jeremy, with a sinister plot. For his help, Armin said he'd pay Jeremy $300 from the insurance proceeds. Now, if you're hoping to collect on an insurance policy, it's vital that it's kept up to date. Wand was not, and the policy had lapsed, so in the end, there would be no money. He probably would not have been able to collect any anyway, as it didn't take the cops long to uncover the truth. Both Armin and Jeremy Wand confessed. They say they had tried to set the carpet on fire first, but they failed repeatedly. So they set fire to crumpled up pieces of paper near the TV and computer in the living room, then pushed some of the burning paper under the futon where Sharon Wand had been sleeping. They used a lighter then to set fire to a couch where 3-year-old Joseph was sleeping. Joseph's 2 older brothers were asleep in a bedroom. Jeremy Wand locked their door. There was a fourth victim as Sharon Wand lost the baby she had been carrying. She spoke during Jeremy Wand's sentencing hearing.
4: Be the man you claim to be, although admit what you have done. Stop trying to save yourself when you were not enough of an uncle to save the children who loved you with their whole hearts. If you ever loved Alan, Jeffrey, and Joseph, Jessica, or me, I'm asking you to take responsibility for what you have done.
19: Armin Wand is serving 3 life sentences without the possibility of parole. Jeremy was sentenced to 3 life terms to be served concurrently. He does have an eligibility for parole after 35 years. For more on true crime, go to WIBA.com.
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6: This is a Bloomberg Money Minute. Los Angeles is suing State Farm for alleged delays, denials, and underpayments of property damage claims filed by victims of last year's massive wildfires. The Eaton and Palisades fires caused approximately $40 billion in insured losses. State Farm is disputing the allegations and says it will respond through the legal process. Traders have been boosting the odds the Federal Reserve will hike interest rates this month after Chair Kevin Warsh doubled down on his pledge to tame inflation. Stock futures are falling this morning to start September. And yogurt company Chobani is investing $1.2 billion to expand into high-protein milk. The food maker that turned Greek yogurt into a grocery store staple will take over a Keurig Dr. Pepper plant and warehouse in Pennsylvania. It will launch a new high-protein milk next summer. Chobani will be taking on Coca-Cola, which has found success with its ultra-filtered milk brand, Fairlife. Chobani will reduce sugar and remove water from its milk to boost protein. Courtney Donahoe, Bloomberg Radio.
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19: Well, it is a Tuesday, and that means another primary election day here in the U.S. Good morning. I'm Robin Colbert. This is the 7:30 a.m. report on News Talk 1310 WIBA. Time now to get a check of traffic and weather together with Rapid Traffic. 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
15: I'm not fluent in Spanish, but I know the opposite of bueno is no bueno. And that's the deal this morning on the Beltline east and westbound side. Seeing delays because of an accident right before West Broadway as you're heading westbound on the Beltline. That is causing those delays as you're coming up on Highway 51, Stone Road overpass, westbound up through Broadway, eastbound side of the Belt. Coming around that turn right at John Nolan, hit the brakes pretty hard then through Broadway. Again, we've got an accident. It's on the westbound side, but it is also causing delays on the eastbound side of the Belt as well. We'll get you an update on that. So much more in just 10 minutes. Robin?
19: Our 27 storm track forecast today, partly cloudy, humid, slight chance of showers and storms. We'll see a high of 89 right now, partly cloudy and 72 at your official weather station, News Talk 1310 WIBA. Our top story, primary season almost over, but there are a handful of East Coast states left to go, including today's election in Massachusetts.
16: Democratic Senator Ed Markey is asking for a third term, but he's facing a challenge from Congressman Seth Moulton. Markey's the second oldest sitting senator, but has endorsements from more progressive leaders, including Senator Elizabeth Warren, Independent Senator Bernie Sanders, and Congresswoman Alexandria Ocasio-Cortez. There are now five Democratic candidates fighting for Moulton's seat, and Congressman Stephen Lynch is facing a challenge from a more progressive candidate, Attorney Patrick Roth. Governor Maura Healey is unopposed today, but two Republicans are duking it out to take her on in November, Brian Shortsleeve and Michael Minogue. Roughly two-thirds of Massachusetts voters are not enrolled with any party and pick which party ballot they want to select candidates from during primaries. Jessica Rosenthal, Fox News.
19: The Supreme Court says President Trump can keep building the White House ballroom. The High Court ruled 5-4 yesterday, granting Trump's emergency request to block a lower court ruling that would have halted construction. Search and rescue operations set to resume at the Grand Canyon today, where one person remains unaccounted for after deadly flash flooding over the weekend. The efforts had to be put on hold yesterday. It was due to another flash flood warning. Now at least two people are confirmed dead. Charlie Kirk's family expected to be in a Utah courtroom today, along with a man accused of his murder. Closing arguments are set for today in the preliminary hearing for Tyler Robinson. He's accused of fatally shooting the conservative activist last September at a Turning Point USA event in Utah. The judge will decide if there is enough evidence to send the case to trial and on what charges. In Nevada, Dwayne Davis found guilty for the murder of Tupac Shakur. The verdict was announced inside a Las Vegas courtroom yesterday. Davis could face life behind bars. He is accused of orchestrating the 1996 murder near the Las Vegas Strip. He is the only person ever charged in Tupac's death. Jury deliberations continuing in the ongoing trial of Lindsay Clancy. She's the Massachusetts mom who killed her kid.
17: Yesterday, the jury was here the entire day. They didn't ask a single question or send a note to the judge. And that's something that our colleague Brian Yenis asked the defense attorney Kevin Reddington about as he left court yesterday.
18: It's up to a jury. If they have a question, they send a note. If they don't, they seem very focused and obviously they don't have any questions right now.
17: The judge told the jury they can consider if prescription drugs impaired Clancy during the killings. The jury's one and only note so far involved reviewing her prescription pills. In the 4 months leading up to the killings, Clancy received 32 prescriptions and 13 psychiatric drugs.
19: It's Fox's Nate Foy reporting here. Clancy is charged with murdering her three children back in 2023. Here in Dane County, a jury deadlocking on a first-degree murder charge against a 25-year-old man accused of killing a woman from Sun Prairie and leaving her body in a cornfield. Prosecutors claim Gerson Blas Noe murdered 27-year-old Ingrid Valverde Ponce in January of last year because he feared she was pregnant, which turned out not to be the case. Now, defense attorneys admit Noe lied to police, but they say there's no proof he killed Ponce. The jury did reach a guilty verdict on account of giving false information just before midnight, but then deadlocked on the other two counts, including that first-degree murder charge. The judge then declared a mistrial. A scheduling conference will be set within 30 days.
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19: 737 1310 WIBA, partly cloudy and 72 in Madison this morning. Madison's Finance Committee approving allocating $75,000 for the Willie Street Business Stabilization Support Program that will assist business owners impacted in the aftermath of the officer-involved fatal shooting of Corey Ruiz. Now, the initial $275,000 proposal, that's what they wanted initially, but a bulk of that money would have come from the city's contingency reserve, and committee members were comfortable with that, so they agreed to $75,000. The committee also last night did unanimously vote against providing an additional $28,500 to the Office of Independent Police Monitor for staffing and additional staffing and services. Leaders in Milwaukee making changes to its use of flock security cameras.
5: Three MPD officers have been investigated for misusing the flock system. And now the mayor announces MPD has agreed all officers will lose that power. From now on, it will only be supervisors who have access. Milwaukee used to share access to the database to local police agencies across Wisconsin. But now that changes. Now only MPD will have access to the Milwaukee cameras. Another change, MPD supervisors will only be able to use the flock camera system for what's called Part 1 crimes. That includes homicide, rape, robbery, burglary, larceny, motor vehicle theft, arson, and human trafficking. In addition, the supervisors can use the flock system for critical missing people, drug trafficking investigations, and abductions.
19: Fox correspondent Jason Kelvey reporting. Also in Milwaukee, yesterday afternoon, a massive wall collapse in the city's Harbor District prompted emergency road closures. Crews say there was a three-story hole that was ripped open in the side of the old National Warehouse Corporation building. Emergency responders were able to safely evacuate nearby office workers. The love for Dolly continuing as farms across the nation honoring the country music legend, although this was planned before her passing last week.
6: Robinette's Apple House and Winery in Grand Rapids, Michigan has opened its Dolly Parton-themed corn maze today. 19 other farms nationwide are commemorating the 31st anniversary of the Imagination Library. Over the last three decades, Parton's literacy program has delivered hundreds of millions of free books to children worldwide. These corn mazes, some in the shape of Dolly and others with her guitar and butterflies, were planned long before her death on August 25th. Parton was 80 years old. Some other tributes taking shape in corn mazes, one in Georgia opens September 12th, and another in New Jersey opens September 19th. Monica DeLuca, Fox News.
19: Boy, Bill Maher's really going to be ticked off now.
7: Yeah, when was the last time you did a corn maze?
19: Kids were small.
7: Why are they so strict about touching the corn or picking up stalks that are on the ground? They will yell at you. Every single corn maze.
19: Well, Sean, stop doing it.
7: Well, I've stopped going because I feel like they're like they don't give a good reason, but they're like really militant about it. Like if there's like a corn stalk lying on the ground and you reach down and pick it up, somebody will come over and like that's their like security job. Hmm. And I don't know if there's like maybe there's chemicals on it or maybe it's proprietary seeds. Somehow Big Seed is involved somewhere in this. But I never understood, like, why is it?
19: You know,
7: like
19: you know who will know?
7: Who's that?
19: Lisa Briggs.
7: Lisa will know.
19: You got to wait until Monday, though. Ask her about that. Yes. When in doubt, yes. Ask Lisa Briggs, yes, Bruce Company. 741 1310 WIBA. Let's get another check of traffic with Sean.
7: We got a rough morning on the Beltline this morning. Got an accident on the westbound side of the Belt right at Broadway, Southtown, the exit there. That is causing delays both east and westbound sides of the Belt. Westbound side, pretty much as you exit the interstate, on the brake solid through this accident scene. Eastbound side of the Belt, the slowdown starting just past Fish Hatchery up through the Broadway, Southtown exit. Again, accident on the Beltline causing those issues. Your 27 storm track forecast from meteorologist Emma Hipp. It's partly cloudy and humid today. Slight chance of showers and storms, a high of 89. Currently 72 with some sun and clouds here at 1310 WIBA. Your time and temperature. 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
11: Good morning. I'm Doug Russell with WIBA Sports. Listen, it's just one game. Good thing because the Brewers got hammered by the Cubs last night, 17-3 at Wrigley Field. As the game appeared out of hand, Pat Murphy gave the ball to Andrew Vaughn for two innings to save the bullpen. And while Vaughn got shelled for seven earned runs, Murph has no regrets.
14: When you're using a six-man rotation because of all the young pitchers, and you only have seven in the pen, and you're on a 16, what are we on, 16 straight game stretch? That's what it is. So you have games like today. Would it have mattered if it was 10-2 or 17-3? It doesn't. That's not the difference. We're not playing for run differential. We're playing to try to win as many games as we can. And we've had a really, really young pitching staff all year. And, you know, there's going to be days like this.
11: Game two of the series is tonight. Robert Gasser pitches against Matthew Boyd. Game time is at 6:40. The Brewers' lead in the division is now at 7 games. Football season is here. Wisconsin's opener, a tall task against fourth-ranked Notre Dame.
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7: Thank you, Doug. Your 27 storm track forecast from meteorologist Emma Hippis. Partly cloudy, humid today. Slight chance of showers and storms. A high of 89. Currently 72. A little sun peeking out from around the clouds here at 1310 WIBA. More of Madison in the morning. Yeah, comes your way next at 747.
0: Hey, I'm Mike M.
1: And I'm Trevor Sikkema. 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

0: 749, 1310 WIBA, Madison in the morning on this Tuesday, September 1st.
1: Kicking myself right now, Robin. It's a great song. I'm not for playing this song. I love this song. Milky Chance is awesome. But it's Conway Twitty's birthday, and I don't know why I didn't have any Conway queued up for today.
0: Oh, or how about the song I asked you to play as we went into break when we came back?
1: What did you say?
0: Hey, play.
1: Oh, Hollies. Oh, I have it brought up here. Oh, let's.
0: Because it works better with what day it is today.
1: All right, let's do this. We'll go like this, we'll go like this.
0: There we go. That's what I was looking for.
1: 750 1310 WIBA.
0: We all have our inner frustrated DJ. You had your big shot and you blew it.
1: I don't know what. Well,
0: you're all over the place.
1: Yeah, I thought it was weird. I'm like, you normally ask for something. You didn't ask for something. And then I'm like.
0: You completely forgot that I had talked to you.
1: That was days ago, it seems like.
0: Well, today is Tuesday, September 1st.
1: Yeah.
0: And today happens to be National Little Black Dress Day.
1: Oh!
0: It's something every woman should have in her closet.
1: And some men.
0: And some men. No judging. Well, I'm going to judge a little. If you don't shave your legs. you could never go wrong. Women, we tend, I'm sure, being married as long as you have. Getting ready to go out for dinner or something or whatever. You just don't know what to wear. And hemming and hawing, you're getting later and later. Just go to the little black dress and problem solved.
1: It's good to go, ready. Fits all occasions, most occasions. They all, but most. Yeah, absolutely. The Hollies. Air That I Breathe is one of the most depressing, uplifting songs in the world. It's a mix of both, isn't it?
0: It is a beautiful song. Yeah, it is. It is kind of melancholy.
1: Yeah, perfect. Thank you. That's well. Have you seen Steve Carell is in it? It's a movie with the world. I think it's Seeking a Friend for the End of the World.
0: Oh, sure. Yeah, that's from back. That's from a few years back, right?
1: And they play that in the end of that movie, and it is very moving, very dramatic. Have

0: Scrubs, the older man, is in there, and he's like the dean of students, and it's fun. It's fun.
1: Well, I decided, Preble, to go with the little black dress day today, because there's a number of things going on every day, whether it's national this, that, or the other thing. But it's also National Chicken Boy Day. So I wanted to bring, I was thinking about the chicken fried song, but then you say that's, I'm the only one who wants to hear it, which is so not true.
0: I don't say that.
1: Because during the World Cup, it re-entered because it's very Americana and re-entered the Billboard charts.
0: I just think that it's something special for you because it's one of those, there are like certain songs that certain people play, and that's one that I think you really dig. And
1: I do like it.
0: I want to get into the psychology of it one of these days.
1: Do you know what National Chicken Boy celebrates?
0: Some kind of roadside attraction.
1: Yeah, in Los Angeles.
0: LA.
1: Famed. LA seems to be just the wrong place for this. You know?
0: Yeah.
1: This seems like something Omaha. Or because it goes, does Route 66, well, it goes Illinois, does it go
0: Route
1: through 66, Nebraska?
0: No,
1: not at all.
0: It goes down towards Arkansas and then cuts across Oklahoma and then into...
1: Yeah, Arkansas or Oklahoma. Those are spots where I would expect to see a National Chicken Boy or a boy with a chicken head statue. Not L.A., but 22 foot high. Iconic landmark.
0: And L.A. wasn't always super glamorous.
1: No, that's true.
0: It's like used to be kind of a little bit of a wasteland. So, National Chicken Boy Day. What do we?
1: I wonder if that's kind of. I'm trying to find the. I can't see the site that I'm looking at has them cut off Chicken Boy, but it's kind of. Is it kind of like the Big Boy statue, or is it?
0: Here's the thing. I don't know. I've heard of it. I don't know that I've ever seen.
1: No, I can see it. I can see it good right now. Okay.
0: Yeah.
1: It's ridiculous looking. I kind of love it. It's so ridiculous. And I that looks more like a chicken man to me. I don't know. The body seems to be a bit masculine for a little boy.
0: Okay.
1: Unless it's been, well, it is LA. It's had plastic surgery, probably, and implants.
0: Oh, man.
1: So it's been redone over the years, perhaps. But just how wonderfully weird. Those are fun things just to come across.
0: You know how we've got the pink elephant up there in the forest there?
1: Mm-hmm.
0: I saw another pink elephant with sunglasses down in Illinois, and I thought, well, that is just very saddening and disheartening to me that such a thing exists.
1: Well, you know what? Illinois. Take heart knowing that Wanakee is the only one in the world.
0: That's what I've heard that.
1: So that is still a fact, correct?
0: That is.
1: I don't think
0: is.
1: Some other Wanakee just popped up in the past decade or so.
0: No, I don't think so. There's a lot of onlys, though, right? Well, there's only one Waukesha.
1: True.
0: How many Bellevilles are there? Probably
1: There's quite a few.
0: Yeah.
1: Well, they go from either Belleville or Bellevue.
0: Oh, yes.
1: Wanakee, by the way, means fair and pleasant valley.
0: Hmm.
1: Or he lives in peace. So I would think there would be more Wanakees. You know, it's a lovely name for a little community about a fair and pleasant valley.
0: Yeah.
1: But nope, that's the only one.
0: Is Wanakee in a valley?
1: No.
0: That doesn't seem very... I'm trying to even think of like a hill near Wanakee. I guess if you go across...
1: I mean, you're starting then you go up toward Dane or getting up toward Baraboo, Sauk, whatever. I mean, that's more... I guess, no.
0: That's interesting. That is an interesting... This is something to investigate. What's the history of the...
1: Why did they name it that? I'm going to have to get to the bottom of it.
0: All right.
1: It is 7:56 now, 1310 WIBA.
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5: Ah, 1971. 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Soul Train had just started chugging along. 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
5: Across the country, people were speaking up, and the more they did, the more they learned about the hidden underbelly of the most powerful law enforcement agency in the land. I'm Ed Helms, host of Snafu, Season 2, Medburg. The story of a daring heist that exposed J. Edgar Hoover's epic FBI snafu. 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
13: That's Fox's Robert Ray reporting. Two people have died in the flooding. President Trump claims communities that don't want AI data centers will end up being backwards and poor. He posted on Truth Social that communities must let data rain if they want to lower taxes and more jobs. A Fox News survey found 7 in 10 Americans are against construction of an AI data center in their area. Milwaukee Police Department changing how the agency uses automated license plate readers. Mayor Cavalier Johnson says officers and detectives will no longer have access to the Flock system the department uses, giving that responsibility to supervisors only. Supervisors will also only be able to use the equipment for investigating what they call part one crimes. That includes murder, rape, burglary. This move comes over mounting criticism of the use of the technology and alleged misuse by former MPD staffers. Employment service wait times could be on the decline for Wisconsinites with disabilities.
14: A new round of federal funding could help clear a long wait list. Democratic Governor Tony Evers says funding from the U.S. Department of Education will allow the Department of Workforce Development's Division of Vocational Rehabilitation to serve all eligible participants through at least 2027 without restarting a wait list. The program helps people with disabilities prepare for and find work. About 7,600 people were on the wait list earlier this year after demand outpaced available funding. State officials say the new federal money will help remove barriers to employment with a goal of eliminating the wait list entirely by June of next year. Sean Maloney, Wisconsin Radio Network.
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23: It'll be another hot and humid afternoon with high temperatures in the upper 80s and a heat index in the low to mid 90s. Most of the day will stay dry, but overnight our next chance of storms enters and could have strong winds and large hail. With your 27 Storm Track forecast, I'm meteorologist Emma Hippis.
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0: 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That's 221-3000. And Brock, when you call that number, who answers that phone?
1: That would be the wonderful, beautiful Nikki.
0: Which you're allowed to say because...
1: Yes, she is my wife.
0: Yes.
1: So any of the fun phone calls go straight to her, and then she disperses where it goes from there.
0: It's great to see you. And, of course, when you call in this morning, say hi to Nikki. And, of course, we've got a lot of ground to cover. By the way, real quick before we get moving, you're a bowler, right?
1: I am not as much as I used to be, but I'm still a bowler, yeah.
0: Better bowling movie, Kingpin or The Big Lebowski?
1: Ooh.
0: Or do you throw Uncle Buck in the list as well?
1: I'm a big Uncle Buck fan.
0: Yeah.
1: Man, probably Big Lebowski.
0: You're going to go with Big Lebowski?
1: I'm a White Russian guy, so yeah. I'll give Big Lebowski the nod.
0: Are we seeing, I'm going to go down a whole route of bowling real quick, but are we seeing more young people finally getting back into bowling? I know for a while there it was starting to dry up and drop off. Have we seen anything come back as far as just numbers or?
1: No.
0: No.
1: Well, from my opinion, I mean, okay. I used to run a bowling center 10 years ago, eight years, whatever, however long ago it was. And it's a lot like slow pitch softball. Mm-hmm. You know, you just, the younger kids that are coming out of high school or out of college or whatever, I'm not sure what they're doing. But you know, I do one bowling league now, and it's still a lot of the middle age. There's some young kids, but if you're not doing high school bowling to college bowling, there's not a whole lot of randoms thrown in.
0: And I don't even know if they still do. They used to do like scholarships for bowling and stuff like that.
1: They still have some. They still have good programs. That's one of those things that, you know, if a kid is looking for a sport to do, bowling's probably one of those things where you can get some scholarship money.
0: Oh.
1: You know, other than, you know, the main football, baseball, basketball ones that are, you know, big time money. When you're paying yourself, you know, getting this $500 or a couple $100 scholarship ended up, it's pretty good.
0: That's pretty good. Oh, it's great to hear, and it's great to have you in studio. Now, we could talk bowling all day, but
1: have slept already. Yeah.
0: We've got great stuff to talk about, and you've got a LP Smart Side coffee cup, if I see correctly over there, a LP tumbler over there. And let's talk about, as we get into kind of... I don't want to be that guy, but I'm going to be that guy. Fall is almost here, and that means winter will be here as well. It means that it's a really good time. People don't think about this. I know at Legacy Exteriors, you guys work through the winter months, and people are like, wait, what? You guys work year-round at Legacy Exteriors. It's not just spring, summer, fall kind of stuff, is it?
1: Yeah, we have enough on our plate that we can go year-round. One thing we also like to stand behind is we don't like laying workers off.
0: Yeah.
1: So we want to be able to work year round. And all the products that we work with allow for that. If we get to cold weather, we'll essentially build shanties around the house. So then we can keep the product warm. So when we make cuts, it's not shattering if it's vinyl or the paint's not freezing.
0: Yeah.
1: You know, we'll keep stuff in the truck if needed. But yeah, we go year round because there's, like I like to tell customers, most people have the ability to decide when they want their stuff done.
0: Mm-hmm.
1: But then when there's an emergency that kicks in, some don't have that option.
0: Sure.
1: So if we said, hey, you got to deal with it for 3 months, 2 months, whatever the winter decides to be in Wisconsin, they're in trouble.
0: Yeah.
1: We prefer to be the one to call and know that we can do it year round.
0: Josh has talked about, you mentioned kind of creating that shanty, that barrier between the house and the elements. And Josh talks about, you know, the guys in there working, they've got their t-shirts on. It's like they're living the good life. So never a bad time to call Legacy Exteriors. Get on that schedule. We're going to talk with Brock a little bit about going through the process. Telephone number 608-221-3000. That's 221-3000. And it's really, if you can see it from the curb on a house, you guys do it at Legacy Exteriors, don't you?
1: Yeah, we can do almost anything. Mm-hmm. And I say almost anything because at the point I sit in front of a homeowner and say, we do everything exterior, they need landscaping done.
0: Sure.
1: We don't do landscaping. There's plenty of companies that do, but you know, as far as your siding, your roofing, soffit fascia, gutters, downs, we go on. We do it all.
0: Let's talk about then. We'll just use a hypothetical. Let's say siding. I've been in my house a few years, got that builder grade siding on there, and I'm saying, you know what? It's time to replace this stuff. Give you guys a call. Get on the schedule. How does the process kind of walk through kind of how that all works?
1: Yeah. So the whole process is, you know, whether it's a website lead. You know, we have a great relationship with a lot of the manufacturers that we have. They provide leads as well for us, but a phone call into the office, like we said before, Nikki's going to be the voice that you hear. Mm-hmm. And then from there, Nikki puts the customer on the schedule, you know, whether it's any of our salespeople or depending on what the product is, you know, one of us is going to come out and take a look at your project and decide what exactly is right for you, what's needed, go through the whole interview process and try to find what's best to do to your house.
0: That's really what it is. You might use the term interview process. That's really what it, this is not like a high pressure kind of thing. This is literally, let's talk about your house, what you'd like to do. And then Legacy Exterior saying, here's what we can offer. And oftentimes things that sometimes homeowners may not have even thought of. I know because of all the different types, going back to the siding conversation, different types of siding, the type of things you guys are able to do at Legacy Exteriors is absolutely phenomenal. And for homeowners to get that exposure and to learn that and have that conversation and do that interview, it's a huge benefit for them to just kind of see what you're able to do at Legacy Exteriors.
1: Yeah, the interview process is huge because it not only saves the customer time because, you know, when we're doing appointments, people are probably taking off work or stepping aside from work. So we want to save everyone time. So that interview process clears up a lot of stuff. When it comes to siding, a conversation I have with almost all homeowners is, do you want to do a vinyl route or do you want to do a specialty like an LP or a Hardy? And the difference between those two is large, you know, money-wise, product-wise, everything. So the quick interview process is, okay, do you have a budget? Mm-hmm. Everyone has a budget.
0: Yes, they do, whether they say it right away or not.
1: Yeah. Exactly. And if they throw a number out there, we know exactly which avenue we can go. And at that point, we start, you know, figuring out colors and the LP and Hardy have become a rabbit hole of decision making.
0: Yes.
1: So there's a lot of stuff going on. So trying to save the homeowner time, trying to save the salesperson time, you have this interview process to really get someone pegged into where they should be.
0: Did you miss the old days where there were like four colors on the palette and like two textures? If you were lucky, there were two.
1: Yeah, when I first started with something like LP, the biggest decision, everything was kind of in that same price point. And it was just time, how long it took to get the product. Now there's three different levels and custom and this and that, and it's quite the process now.
0: Do you think things like and obviously LP and you mentioned the Hardy, that stuff is for good reason, cement board stuff, just very, very popular. Do you think sometimes that vinyl siding gets a bad rap just because of people's, you mentioned maybe you bought the new house and they kind of put that thinner, not very well manufactured. Like it almost feels like sometimes it gets an unfair reputation for if you've got the right kind and the right installation, it's actually a phenomenal product at a good price point.
1: Yeah, the price point's the biggest thing because I'll talk to customers and I would tell them if I talk to 100 people and I'm paying for their siding, 100 people are putting on an LP or Hardy.
0: Yeah.
1: But then if I pull back and say you have to pay for it yourself,
0: different.
1: Half the people at least are going vinyl. But vinyl has got a bad rap because there are different levels of it. You know, you go from 042 to 046, there's a thickness difference there. Colors come into play, but the siding manufacturers probably saw the trend of going to an LP or Hardy kick in, so they knew they had to do different things. So dark colors have become very popular with vinyl. I personally am a big fan of vinyl with like LP trim around the windows and doors. So it still gives the spruce of specialty siding, but the cost of, say, vinyl.
0: Is that something, as we're talking this morning with Brock from Legacy Exteriors, website legacy-exteriors.com, telephone number 608-221-3000. That's 221-3000. You mentioned doing the vinyl for the siding and then LP maybe on the trim there. Is that something that Legacy Exteriors is uniquely good at? I think of a lot of places where you're kind of shoehold into what they do, like, oh, we're a vinyl side company, or we carry this particular brand, whereas it seems like with Legacy Exteriors, because you have so many different options, that it really puts you in a unique position to say, hey, we can do the affordable, durable, beautiful vinyl siding, and if you want to kind of kick it up a notch to really make it visually appealing and really make it look custom and premium, we can kick it up a notch. That seems to be something pretty unique to Legacy Exteriors.
1: Yeah, when you work with all these different products, you know, whether it's Fipon or LP, Hardy, all these different things, you kind of learn that you can mix and match different things, and that helps for the homeowner. You know, each of us has our own home that we know what we want to do with ourselves or with our homes and make it look best, but that doesn't mean what I like, you're going to like.
0: Mm-hmm.
1: Okay? Anytime a homeowner tells me what they like,
0: yeah,
1: I love it.
0: Perfect.
1: I love whatever the homeowner wants to do. So we can play around with it and we can do different things. And Josh has talked about coming into the office and putting it on the TV. And I'm working with a customer in Wanakee now that we did just that.
0: Oh,
1: put it up on the TV. Changed some things around, did some window trim colors, did some roofing changes, siding, and it's a completely different house on paper.
0: Nice.
1: And that's exactly what they wanted to see. So now it's just finalization.
0: You mentioned that technology aspect of being able to see on the big screen what it's going to look like and some of your different options before the project starts. There's also technology advancements being made in the different types of materials. I know we think of like decking and we think of siding and we think of all these different, you mentioned Fipon and some other products and lines out there. There's really a lot that's exciting, really exciting stuff that's been going on as far as materials and how they're constructed and really what's being put into them. Oftentimes things that as a homeowner, you know, you get your siding done or you get the trim done and that type of work done. That first day, it's going to look great, right? You'd hope. I think right. Firstly, it's going to look great. The question then comes, well, what about 5, 10, 15, 20 years? The type of technology that's being built and the type of chemistry and other things that go into these products, not only are they going to look good as everyone's pulling away, 10, 15, 20 years down the road, it's still going to retain that beauty and that great quality because of the science that goes into this stuff.
1: Yeah, all of them are going to come with great warranties, mm-hmm. whether it's, you know, prorated warranties or, you know, 30, 50 years. Vinyl, and in most cases, has lifetime warranties mm-hmm. for the home purchaser.
0: Nice.
1: Or for the product purchaser, sure. For the homeowner. So when people hear that, they know that as long as they got a company that's going to install it
0: mm-hmm.
1: per
0: yes.
1: you know, industry standards, they're going to be covered.
0: Yeah,
1: you amazing. Know, and if they're installing it correctly, you're not going to have the warping and the cracking, fading, all that stuff kicks in with the manufacturer.
0: That is absolutely amazing. 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
0: The experts hanging out with Brock from Legacy Exteriors. Great to have Brock in studio. We were reminiscing about the first time you joined us on the show. You were on the phone chasing the hounder around, weren't you?
1: Yeah, that was my introduction to being on the radio. The phone on my ear, and I was running around the neighborhood trying to find the dog that went running loose.
0: By the way, when you're driving around or chasing a dog around, are you looking at houses, looking for inspiration, looking at that stuff probably with a little different eye than most people?
1: Yeah, it's funny. When I first started this job, I never would have thought I'd drive around a neighborhood or just driving in general, looking at different things. And I used to bring it up to Nikki, and I'd be like, oh, did you see that gable or this, that? And she would look at me and be like, I don't care. Yeah. And now we'll go on walks, and we got a newer neighborhood in our area. And she's noticing things because we have a remodel that hopefully is coming. If we ever slow down, which we haven't. So therefore, our work always gets put on hold. But we've come up with some pretty good ideas from walking around neighborhoods. And I tell customers all the time, I'm like, find a new subdivision. They'll have every option for you to entertain.
0: Do things like Pinterest and some of those other, is it House is one of those out there? Do you see people getting ideas from those places as well?
1: Yes.
0: Okay.
1: I will casually say I hate Pinterest.
0: Okay.
1: Because people will come up with ideas because the people that usually post stuff on Pinterest are above and beyond us. Okay. You know, they're doing high end stuff, yeah. and then they'll pull this up, and there'll be drones flying through houses, and it's like that's above our pay grade.
0: Not
1: there.
0: The drone people. Yeah. And it's interesting though when you get a feeling for people's ideas, and you see walk the neighborhood and take those notes and put together some ideas. It's amazing what you guys are able to do, and you guys do so much at Legacy Exteriors. We've been talking for a few years, and I'm often surprised. I ask a question, I'm like, you guys do garage doors. I don't think we've ever talked about it. And Brock, you said, yeah, we do garage doors. Yep. I mean, literally everything on the outside of the house you guys have done and will do with Legacy Exteriors.
1: Yep, absolutely. Decks, garage doors. I know you've talked about sunrooms. Mm-hmm. So we've increased our portfolio that I would say of an exterior other than that landscaping. Mm-hmm. We're real close to doing anything. 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Versetta has a siding like install stone panel that is available for some people like that look better than true masonry.
0: You realize you have a 17-year-old. Mm-hmm. Legacy Lawn Care sounds nice. Just this may be the last show you're able to do. Right?
1: He's done the Legacy Lawn before. Yeah. Him going.
0: Man, today is the day to give him a call. Legacy Exteriors, 608-221-3000. At 608-221-3000. With all this work, that means, of course, there's opportunity as well. And you guys are specifically looking for drivers, but I know Josh has talked about this in the past. If you've got a passion, if you've got a skill, if you've got the right mindset, you guys are really looking for those type of people, period, at Legacy Exteriors.
1: Yeah, we're always hiring. There's plenty of work to be done. Mm-hmm. You know, the more staff we have, the quicker we get to people's projects. Mm-hmm. But we also don't want to rush through and just find any Joe Schmo that has wielded a hammer before but doesn't know where it's going. We're always looking for install stuff, driver positions. Mm-hmm. Any of the drivers that are around, as long as you can lift 70 to 100 pounds, because each one of those bundles of shingles is 70 pounds.
0: Yes.
1: We got a position for you that's literally going from job site to job site, either picking up material, dropping off material, cleaning up job sites. But it's windshield time. It's mm-hmm. radio time.
0: Nice.
1: It would be perfect for my son if he didn't have to go to high school.
0: Yeah. I've got to guess too, it's a good place to kind of get a feel for the industry as a whole is for people are saying, you know what? I love the idea of working on houses. I love the idea of learning a skill. What a great way to kind of get a feel for a little bit of everything doing that driver job.
1: Yeah. If there's someone who has thought about getting into the industry, mm-hmm. that if the driver stuff is slow, we might throw you on a job site, mm-hmm. to, bring materials over to the cutter or cleaning up or just watching. Because we've had people snowball from that driver position into an install position, into a service position, whatever it ends up being. So it's a good opportunity.
0: A great opportunity for you right now. 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

0: 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Great website, great resource to learn all about Rock Realty. Also a great place to spend a little bit of time if you're looking to, you know, just kind of escape work today. I look out the window. Looks like it's a beautiful, beautiful day. And it's a great day to be thinking about if you're looking to list, looking to buy. Great day to have that conversation with the folks at Rock Realty. Their telephone number, 608-673-5400. That's 608-673-5400. One of the cool things, too, is when you call Rock Realty, it doesn't go to an answering service or a secretary. No, no. It goes to one of the top agents at Rock Realty. So you're not being shuffled around. You are getting that that agent that you need right then and there. Again, their telephone number, 608-673-5400. That's 608-673-5400. And joining us in studio this morning, the one, the only, Mr. Matt Heitman of Rock Realty. Matt, how you doing this week?
1: Good morning. Doing good.
0: Good to see you. Ears got blasted a little bit. We're in a dip. For people that don't know, just a little behind the scenes thing. We post this, by the way, if you follow Facebook and social media, we post our segment up on the video segment up on the internet. And we sit in a different studio for that. And goodness, the levels are different. And boy, that intro.
1: Yeah, we were feeling the bass.
0: Yes. For people that watch the video later today, you will see both Matt and I pull our headphones off real quick and Matt looking at me like, do you not know what you're doing? And the answer is no, not really. How you been, my friend?
1: I've been good. It's been a very, very busy month.
0: It's been a great summer for Rock Realty, hasn't it?
1: Oh, yeah. Yeah, this is August is shaping up to be our best month ever. And
0: wow.
1: I think we're going to close somewhere between 68 and 70 total transactions. I think the final numbers came in yesterday, so I got to run through those.
0: Oh, fantastic. And we're actually going to talk. We're going to look at kind of overall market numbers. We're going to the most recent available, July. We'll go through Wisconsin as a whole nationally. We'll also look at Dane and Rock Counties as well. Don't forget, as we talk with Matt, it's a great day to learn all about Rock Realty. Their website, again, is rockwisconsin.com. That's Rock, R-O-C-K, Wisconsin.com. And before we take a look at these most recent numbers, let's actually do this week's featured listing, a great, beautiful house right at 440 Aspen Court in Verona. And Matt, Chad's showing this home. It is a very, very beautiful home. It's got that, I feel like Ward Cleaver could walk out the front door at any moment. It's got that very Americana look to it. It's a really, really nice looking home, isn't it?
1: Yeah, I mean, it's that kind of this typical Midwestern neighborhood home, right?
0: Yeah.
1: Where you've got, it's a colonial style. It's got two stories, nice porch, two-car garage, big driveway, nice flat yard. Mm. It's got a lot of attractive things about it.
0: It does have a lot of beautiful things about it. The other thing that I noticed as well about it is when I'm looking at the driveway, I see two garage doors, which means you've got room for maybe his and her, or maybe hers and his stuff. You got like, you can park like your toys in there, and let the wife park in there. And, you know, it's got a nice spacious garage. It's a really nice looking property.
1: Single person with a boat.
0: Ooh, yes. Do you have a boat, by the way?
1: I do not.
0: Okay, do you know anybody
1: at some
0: with
1: point,
0: a boat? We should make a friend with somebody.
1: Typically, I let everybody else own those.
0: Yes.
1: I just jump on when I can.
0: The best boat is your friend's boat.
1: There you go.
0: So. A lot of potential also. I'm looking at some of the other pictures. The basement unfinished, which means if you do want to add more space, there's plenty of that. But a real highlight of this house is that back deck area. It's got a screened-in sunroom on the back, and then there is a gigantic back deck, kind of perfect for entertaining. I think of, out in Verona, you're just far enough from the city where you can probably get a good look at the night sky. How cool is that, just to kind of go out back and take in an evening, maybe have a cocktail or something like that.
1: Well, and by cocktail, you mean like coffee.
0: Coffee in the morning. It's what you do with your coffee.
1: It is four bedrooms as well.
0: Oh, yeah,
1: so
0: it
1: just feels like this has a lot of upside, right? Mm-hmm. You can have your office in there. It's got 2.5 baths, not just like two baths. It's 2,200 square foot, and that's all above grade. So, I mean, you're going to be well over 3,000 square feet if you if you finish the basement.
0: That's
1: and
0: amazing.
1: It's a pretty big lot, a little over a quarter acre. And, yeah, a lot to like about it.
0: Before we get to this week's topic, too, and of course, Chad's telephone number, 608 608-279-5985. Tell Chad you want to see this beautiful home on Aspen Court in Verona. Again, Chad's number 608-279-5985. You can also see this house right at rockwisconsin.com. That's rock, R-O-C-K, Wisconsin.com. 440 Aspen Court in Verona. Give Chad a call or call the office, 608-673-5400. That's 608-673-5400. Real quick with bathrooms. How does that work? Is there like an official... like a clearinghouse for that? Like, do we declare this a half and this a whole? Obviously, I know there's some standards that, or how does that work?
1: Yeah, typically your half bath is going to have a toilet and vanity sink.
0: Okay.
1: Right? The three quarter bath is going to have the shower stall. Mm-hmm. In the MLS, typically that's just, figured at a full, as long as it has a shower head. And then, if you have the tub, then you have the full bath for sure. Yeah.
0: There's not a bathroom commission out there that's dictating or awarding.
1: Well, the MLS is strict on a few things, but bathrooms are pretty cut and dry. But.
0: Is that a space though too? Where I've got one son who's a teenager now, and sometimes I wish we had more. But that's got to be, I think, especially with families. It sounds like a weird thing to think about, but having two or more is a huge benefit, isn't it?
1: Yeah, it is, and typically, having multiple rooms to prep in the morning is important, but even more important is how many shower heads.
0: Yes.
1: So, if you have a house full of girls, like I do, sometimes that's important.
0: Oh, that is very, very important. I think of the scene in 16 Candles while everybody in the morning is getting ready in the doors.
1: Yeah, line up the bathroom.
0: Yes, that is for sure. And this house, again, that the featured listing this week has plenty of space for everyone with those four bedrooms, 2.5 bath, really well cared for, ready for a new owner. Again, give Chad a call. His telephone number, 608-279-5985. That's 608-279-5985. You can see it also
1: it's
0: online.
1: It's got a good price point, too.
0: Oh, yeah. I didn't even mention the price.
1: There you go. $499,900.
0: That's for Verona?
1: Yeah, and four bedrooms.
0: That is a deal. That is a really
1: a lot of upside.
0: Yeah, a lot of upside. You definitely want to check Chad Bauer's listing out this morning, 440 Aspen Court. Numbers, we mentioned starting off by talking about Rock Realty. Really, really good numbers. The market as a whole here in Wisconsin, it's very healthy, and we are seeing sales go up by a pretty good margin, aren't we?
1: Yeah, we are. I mean, the number of homes that have sold have been increasing quite a bit. Mm-hmm. I was reading that so far this summer, let me look here, so far in June and July, compared to June and July of 25, home sales are up 8% during those 2 months. So summer really heated up.
0: Yeah.
1: Spring was obviously always strong, but I was really surprised by the last 2 to 3 months here and just, how much activity we had. I think people are finally growing accustomed to the 6-7% mortgage rate, and they're ready to make that move and enjoy their new home.
0: One of the things I wanted to ask you about too is as we kind of break down looking back, but also looking forward as far as home sales and listing a home. I know a lot of kids going back to school today. Today's kind of that day. There are, I think, year round. There's benefits to selling and buying a home, and one of the great benefits that we're getting into now is. We go from the summer months where there are, and it's a fact, some people just want to look and see what's out there and maybe not serious buyers. When you start the school year, people that are looking for homes, they are looking for homes. They are people that are really out there that are committed, aren't they?
1: Yeah, definitely. I mean, I think once you get the kids settled into the routine of school after the first week or two, people do start heading back out into the marketplace. And I think that... most people around here want to get moved in before the snow flies.
0: Yes, they do. Yes, they do. So it's a great time to do that. And then kind of a year-over-year basis, we look at sales the first 7 months. They're also going up, aren't they, Matt?
1: Yeah. So just looking at July versus July.
0: Yeah.
1: Sales are, in general, they're up about, 6-7% as far as the statewide goes. Mm-hmm. 6.2% for... median price. But if we wanted to look at specifics, for instance, last month, Rock County was up 7.6%.
0: Oh, wow.
1: And I believe the month before it was kind of a bit reversed. Mm-hmm. So there's fluctuations month to month, but average price points right now in Dane County are $555 roughly. Mm-hmm. And in Rock County, it was $335. So that $499 listing in Verona with four bedrooms.
0: What a deal.
1: That's below average.
0: That is amazing. And it's below average price-wise, above average feature-wise. Exactly. So that's really what's like. See, yeah, I do think that the prices, the growth was reversed last month.
1: And
0: one of those interesting things, too. And that goes back to the importance of working with a really good real estate agent and kind of understanding not just month to month, but year over year. And, of course, so far this year, where things stand. And, Matt, as we kind of break down those numbers, also listings, and I'm guessing some of this may have to do with the school season, slight decline, nothing hardly measurable, but we do keep track of down to fractions of percentages. Listings were down in both Dane and Rock County, but not by a lot at all, were they?
1: Yeah, so when you think about it, when there's fewer new listings on the market, which in Dane County last month, we were looking at like a 1.8% drop, and in Rock County, we're looking at a 2.7% drop. So number of new listings hitting the market year over year, but then you have the number of solds moving up. you end up with price appreciation, right? It's kind of how that balances out. So that's why we are seeing 5-7% sales price growth depending on the month. And it's a good time to list right now. There's just fewer and fewer listings compared to last year.
0: It is a really good time to do just that as we talk with Matt Heitman at Rock Realty. Online, rockwisconsin.com. That's Rock, R-O-C-K, Wisconsin.com. If you've been exploring listing your home, they'd love to talk to you at Rock Realty. All you got to do is pick up the phone, give them a call, 608-673-5400. That's 608-673-5400. 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Again, that telephone number, 608-673-5400. 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That website, rockwisconsin.com. That's Rock, R-O-C-K, Wisconsin.com. And Matt, what is, and I see this sometimes, the Wisconsin Housing Affordability Index. What is that? Do you know what that, how that's calculated? Or more importantly, kind of like applicable to kind of as folks are looking to buy and sell, where does that index number apply, or how does that apply?
1: Yeah, so, I was actually out in Austin this last week, and, we saw kind of a heat map as far as affordability goes, and that was nationally. They're showing us the figures there, and, we're kind of mid-range here in Wisconsin, but that being said, affordability it's at a position that makes it less affordable for homeowners,
0: okay.
1: Right? Mm-hmm. Is the best way to put it, because it's hard to say, well, it's high or it's low.
0: Sure.
1: You're not sure if that metric means what it means, right?
0: Yes.
1: Long and short of it is, we are kind of hovering around the all-time highs as far as homes not being affordable, mm-hmm. right? And I don't see that dropping. Mm-hmm. With inflation high, interest rates have to stay high, and
0: It's an interesting perspective as well as we talk about that aspect of it. I know a number of people, and I urge them to get in contact with an agent at Rock Realty who for a couple of years now have been saying, I'm waiting. And we've done shows on the cost of waiting and why there are benefits. That's why I always say, give the folks at Rock Realty a call, because you don't know what you don't know. But there is, for folks that are like, well, I'm waiting on this or I'm waiting on that. For folks that have been waiting a number of years, as we are seeing, it is something that can cost them, is because as property values continue to increase, what house was a $300,000 house 5-10 years ago is now a 4-6.
1: So there is
0: I don't want to be like, do it now, you have to do it now, but the reality is there is a significant cost to that wait, and it can literally save you money and build more equity as well. Some of the best equity is that stuff that just happens.
1: Exactly. And if you look, the lowest level as far as affordability was actually June of 2024.
0: Okay.
1: And we were hovering kind of just above that, right? Even though kind of the affordability index fell because we had some improvements in mortgage rates, the fact that median prices went up 6.8% in that time offset it, so that, that's equity being built without you.
0: Yes, it is. Yes, it is. So get out there. It's a great opportunity to start that journey, start that conversation. Again, no pressure, but I will personally tell you, you want to learn. You want to get involved. It's a really great opportunity if you are somebody that's maybe been waiting on the sidelines. Maybe you've got that house and you're going, you know what? I wouldn't mind finding out what the value may be. It may be worth exploring. Maybe the kiddos, we talk about off to school, maybe they're off to college and they're off, they've launched and you're looking to maybe get that condo, get that lake home, get something for you and the spouse. Perfect day to start that conversation at Rock Realty. Again, you can learn more online, rockwisconsin.com. 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That's 608-673-5400. Welcome to our conversation. Get a little more analysis with Matt Heitman of Rock Realty. We'll do that next as Ask the Experts continues right here on 1310 WIBA.
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0: 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Hope you have a chance to head on over to the website. I am there right now. I am not kidding with you. I spend a lot of time checking out Rock Realty, seeing what's out there. I just like to see, and I think that's a fun part of all of this is looking for just a website to spend some time exploring. 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Telephone number 608-673-5400. That's 608-673-5400. Don't forget, when you call Rock Realty, you will be connected to one of the top agents at Rock Realty. Again, that number 608-673-5400. Oh, I didn't mention, by the way, you've got those smartphones. Everyone's got the iPhone or the Android phone. You guys have a great app at Rock Realty, mls.rocks/app. You can also download it right from rockwisconsin.com. That's rock, R-O-C-K, wisconsin.com. And Matt, one of the things I really appreciate about the app is it's very efficient for doing searches and other things, kind of narrowing criteria down. It's a really, really nice app. Now, you guys, I know a lot of folks online in the app, you guys are seeing, I think, a lot of people probably making use of that app, aren't you?
1: Yeah. Those that download it tend to like it better than some of the bigger apps out there.
0: Right? That's the other thing
1: too, yeah. They like the fact that they can, draw a map in a certain area and pull up properties,

0: general is probably the best way to describe it. You have agents with expertise in those areas, and that really goes a long way also. So if you're looking for, say, I work in Fitchburg, or I work in Madison, or I'm thinking DeForest area, something like that.
1: Yeah.
0: Maybe you want to live towards Jefferson County and you mm-hmm. want to get a quick commute to DeForest. Hey, they can help you out.
1: And we're bringing on an agent out in Wauwatosa too. So,
0: that agent will call it Tosa.
1: Tosa. Yes.
0: Tosa. You spend any time in Wauwatosa, by the way?
1: Not much, but maybe I'll have to.
0: It's a nice, it's a really, really nice community. I talked this week about some of the numbers, some of the data that comes in as far as real estate. And Matt, real quick, just kind of an overview of data too, is that is important. And for folks that don't know you personally, obviously you're a lot of fun on the air, but you're also a data guy too. You like you like this kind of information. And that is an important aspect of real estate, isn't it?
1: Yeah, it's important to know where you're at, where you're going, mm-hmm. Kind of compare yourself to where you've been, right? Mm-hmm. So one of the neat things that we got as takeaways too was just how hot a particular market was when I went out to Austin this last week. And yeah, there are, like, for instance, I think it was New Berlin was listed up there as one of the top five nationally as far as heat how strong of a market it was. So, you know, in Wisconsin here, you know, we do have some very strong, like, real estate markets that I think the nice thing about our state is there aren't huge swings like some other states, mm-hmm. But we've just had some relative strength. And it's good to know, you know, how strong a market is so you can advise your clients properly.
0: You think about New Berlin Highway ES, and then there's also I-43 down there. That's interesting that you say that, because mm-hmm. to me, that's always like, if I ever moved back to the Waukesha, Milwaukee area, that's kind of the area I would go, because for somehow, like, all around it is very developed and very, somehow New Berlin and that little area of like National Avenue has found a way to kind of just, it's very like, there's like small little
1: it's not
0: houses.
1: A huge space. It's just this little spot. Yeah.
0: That's really cool. Well, can I ask real quick? And we've got a couple of minutes, and I did want to ask you this too. You mentioned getting a chance to go out to Austin. That's another area that I don't think a lot of folks understand about what you guys do at Rock Realty is, training is nonstop. Education is nonstop. And whether it's you or Mike or anybody at Rock Realty, literally continued education, continued training is a vital part of what you do, because it really benefits folks listing and folks buying homes, doesn't it?
1: Yeah, definitely. And Realtor.com is one of our, we're a very strong partner with them. Mm-hmm. If you go on Realtor.com and essentially look at any city here, in Dane, Rock, Jefferson County, you'll see us on that front page as you're searching for homes, mm-hmm. right? Because we've partnered with them and they trust our agents. So they invited me out to the headquarters down in Austin at Realtor.com, and we're asking for feedback on their product, mm-hmm. on their website, things like that. So along with that came a very insightful reports on our area that let us know exactly, you know, what each town within the counties that we service, you know, what they're looking like, how, you know, hot or cold are they, mm-hmm. and you know, gives us some information to help our clients.
0: And this stuff is very unique and exclusive to what you guys are doing at Rock Realty. Yeah. We talk here this morning live on the radio, other things like that, those tools you mentioned online and in the web searches and getting top placement on those searches. That's really important stuff as we talk about listing a home. Also, for folks that are looking to buy a home, we've got a beautiful listing in Verona this week, right at 440 Aspen Court in Verona. A great list price on this, $499.9. Really, really beautiful, beautiful home. Really well taken care of too. And that's the other thing is you look at a house and you're like, you can tell the people that own this home have really, really they cared for this home. And that's more than a little apparent in this property, isn't it?
1: Yeah, I think it's move-in ready, but it has just such opportunities for just throwing in some updates, mm-hmm. To build some sweat equity as well. You know, you've got your 4-bedroom, your 2.5-bath. It's got the perfect bones, and you know, it's livable as is. It's great.
0: Yeah.
1: But yes. Imagine, you know, throwing some new carpet, some new kitchen. I mean, there's that upside potential for buyers that can really put in some sweat equity and get some, you know, similar to what we were talking about before, not just the appreciation, but add in your own forced appreciation by putting in some updates.
0: I look at that basement and I go, gosh, the potential right there. That's an amazing opportunity for you. Pick up the phone this morning. Give Chad a call, 608-279.

0: Good morning and welcome to the program. It's the Vicki McKenna Show. Before we get to anything, your chance to win a flyaway trip and $1,000 to the iHeartRadio Music Festival in Las Vegas. That is September 18th and 19th. So only a couple of weeks away. You will get tickets for two to both nights of the shows, plus hotel accommodations, plus airfare, ground transportation, and $1,000. So if you would like to go, or even just win the $1,000, then text the word WIN, W-I-N, to the number 200-200. The word is WIN. This is a nationwide contest. 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I'm going to go with yes, okay? If you're listening on another app, I just learned this yesterday. Some of the podcast content won't translate. It doesn't happen all the time, but it happens occasionally. I just received a text message from someone I know who said, hey, I remember you just talked to Dan Lennington from Wisconsin Institute for Law and Liberty about flock cameras not too long ago. Why isn't that showing up on my Spotify? And the answer is, I don't know why. But it is on the iHeartRadio app. All of our content is on the iHeartRadio app. We also have everybody else's content too, all right? So that's the nice thing. We're not discriminating. We have other content that is not produced by iHeartRadio, but is in the realm of, you know, the superstars of podcasting. So it's the one and done app. You can do music streaming. 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Why is free? Why wouldn't you download this app? Why would you use any other pretender? Okay, so there you go. I yesterday said that the Democrats have a victim's last agenda. And they do. And call it that. I mean, I can explain why it's victims last, but we need to call it that. Victims last. In fact, tomorrow I want to do a deep dive into why the Democrat slash progressive slash leftist slash socialist, they're all the same thing. They're all going to vote for the left, no matter what. They're a hive mind. It isn't like just because some Democrats are whining about the DSA that they're not going to vote for the candidates. Of course they are. Of course they are. We'll do a deep dive into where that comes from, because it's Marx, it's Karl Marx, it's where it comes from. But it is their agenda. Whether it's David Crowley not wanting to confine violent thugs pre-trial, he authored legislation. Whether it's David Crowley not wanting to increase penalties for violent carjackings. Whether it's David Crowley supporting decarceration and defunding the police, whatever. Whether it's, you know, Josh Call not prioritizing criminal investigations of sexual abuse, sexual assault, homicide in favor of pursuing political vendettas, it's the same thing. It's victims last. There's a case that I referenced yesterday out of Dane County, where a judge granted bond to a stalker. You got to go read this case. The criminal complaint on this case is the most insane thing I have read in 15, 20 years. A man is alleged to have stalked a woman for 13 years. 13 years. In the course of the investigation of the case, Dane County and Fond du Lac County Sheriff's investigators discovered body parts, skulls, skeletons, a weird sex doll room that was designed to look like his stalking victim. The doll itself was designed to look like his stalking victim. He had written down how he would creep outside the house that she lived in with her husband and her child, and he would walk around with a machete. He's got pieces of allegedly John Wayne Gacy's brain in a jar of formaldehyde. He's got, you know, books on how to stalk people. It's just, it's the most demented case. And this judge in Dane County let him out because victims last. The woman we're talking about here is probably going to be attacked by this guy someday because he's not reining himself in. 13 years this has been going on. He got his therapist to try to contact his stalking victim, and she did it. He's apparently quite convincing. So this judge lets him out because victims last. Eric Toney, who is running for attorney general, who currently serves as the Fond du Lac County district attorney, because this guy lives in Fond du Lac County, has found a reason and a way to bring charges in Fond du Lac County. In this particular instance, it's based on the human remains, some of which could very well be Native American remains procured illegally. And so it wasn't Josh Call that used DCI in the state of Wisconsin to say, hey, these could be state and or federal violations. We're going to make sure this creepy guy who might kill this woman someday or her husband or her child is not going to be allowed to roam the streets pre-trial. David Crowley would be totally fine with that, by the way, because again, he is against pretrial release. Josh Call didn't even bother to even, did he even notice the case? The judge in Dane County let the guy out. Eric Toney found a way to keep him in jail. And there's the difference between victims first and victims last. And I maintain we can convince people in Wisconsin this is important. We can convince people that the net moral good is keeping a guy who is stalking a woman with a machete, who has sexual fantasies with blow-up dolls, keeping him in jail is a net moral good. Letting him out, being against keeping him in jail, is not. We'll take a quick break.
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0: And welcome back to the program. It's the Vicki McKenna Show. I have Duke Pesta standing by on the program. And we'll touch a little bit on this victim's last agenda mentality of the left. Victim's last. Okay, because it will get us to something else we're going to be talking about. I'm not sure if Duke is standing by connected on the internet or by phone. Let's see how we're doing here. Hi, Duke.
1: Hey, Vicki.
0: Oh, it sounds like you're on the internet. Sounds great. All right. Great to have you on the program. So I was just talking about, and you can see it if you start collecting the stories, right? So we've got this crazy stalker story, a man who's stalking a woman with a machete. He's collected weird body parts, John Wayne Gacy's brain. He's obsessed with Ed Gein, et cetera. A judge lets him out, okay? Dane County judge lets him out. David Crowley, who wants to be governor, is against pretrial release for people like this or other violent offenders. We got Calvin Barrett from yesterday. He would not honor ICE detainers and two illegal aliens attempted to rape a, quote, transgender woman in Madison. We can go on. The list goes on and on. It's victims last. And it kind of gets to what we're eventually going to talk about, which is the recasting of real victims as disposable in pursuit of mercy and love. But let's start with victims last. You have to redefine the categories or you can't tear down the system. And that really is what we're talking about here. The socialists slash progressives slash Democrats slash leftists and liberals want to tear the system down and rebuild it in some fashion. In order to do that, you have to obliterate the categories of morality and law. And that's what victims last is about. You discard them in favor of a new class of people who have somehow been victimized by the amorphous structures of society.
1: Yeah, I think that's right. And don't forget the fact that for what, 25, 30 years now, our kids in high schools, middle schools, college have been taught to believe that if you are you could only be a victim under certain circumstances, right? So, instance, if you're white, you really can't be a victim. If you're a man, you cannot be a victim. If you're a white woman being assaulted by a minority, you can't be a victim. If you have a solid job, if you own your car and your house, if you have enough money to retire, if you vote Republican, if you're a conservative, you can't become a victim. And so victimhood now is heroism. And if you're the guy who frees the illegal alien who murders and rapes, you are being a hero to a victim, which makes you a double hero. And notice the other thing about this. The people who do this, the progressive left, the socialists, as long as it doesn't affect them, they are willing to forgive everything. Now we've heard these things, right? When these Hollywood stars get their houses broken into, or where some progressive woman is attacked in many cases, it short circuits them, because what happened to Arena on that train, you know, we got to be sympathetic to the monster, not to her, because somehow the only way we're going to be made whole as a company, as a country, is if everybody who has a grievance is allowed to really just destroy or beat or rob or rape people who have more than them. That's how the left has decided. That's the calculus. If you got stuff, then whatever's done to you is justified, because your stuff makes somebody else lesser than you.
0: Yes, the calculation is because you have stuff, that's the reason why other people don't have stuff. So that's one of the calculations that they make. It's actually not so much a calculation as a justification and a piece of propaganda that is peddled to keep people in perpetual grievance, because perpetual grievance is perpetual conflict, and perpetual conflict makes the seizure of power much easier. But going back to the idea of the inversion of the very concept of victim, we have turned victims, real victims, into problems They are not to be, you know, they're not to be, have sympathy or empathy for. You don't have empathy or sympathy for real victims, as long as the people who are creating the crisis for the victims are checking some intersectional box. It makes the story out of Dane County kind of interesting, because you've got illegal aliens and you've got a transgender, quote, woman, basically a guy who thinks he's a woman. We've got two intersectional boxes that are checked here what to do, right? We just, we'll pretend we don't have to deal with the cognitive dissonance created by that and this structure of tearing down everything and turning the perpetrators into victims and the victims into the problem. We are a nation and a culture now that has decided to raise up the anti-hero and destroy the real heroes, the real people who do the hard work, the real people who create civilization, the real people who save lives. We are now completely inside out, and it is not, you cannot survive philosophically with the inversion of everything, you know, being expected to be recognized as reality.
1: Yeah, you use the right word, intersectionality. I remember on your show about 15 years ago, we were talking about this, and this is a tool of the left. Feminists actually created it at universities. And it is the argument, when you have a illegal alien from Mexico and you've got a trans person and one rapes the other, it is, of course, the problem of white culture, right? Because if white people weren't so evil, illegal aliens wouldn't be angry and they would be welcome in. And if we weren't so transphobic, they wouldn't be attractive to illegal aliens who need gratification. And so this is intersectionality. Every bad thing, right? When you look at the reality that African Americans, more than any other group in America, don't like gays, and you got two major constituencies for the left, well, of course, that's white privilege, that's systemic racism, it's monetary injustice. All those things can be blamed always ultimately at the white cisgendered Christian man. Those are the problems.
0: That's true. So in the intersectional calculation of things, the white is going to be the cancellation. So if the victim in this particular case in Dane County is white, then the illegal aliens are the real victims, okay, even though they're the ones who tried to rape the guy. We don't know if he's white or black, but if he's white, there you go. We're not going to care about him. The more important intersectional group is the illegal alien. And you're exactly right, that ultimately this is all about, you know, going after white, Christian, heterosexual, normalized normies, I should say, in favor of whatever perversion, whatever deviance is out there. Because the perversion and the deviance, if you're saying that's what's normal, that's what's acceptable, that's what's the truth, there is no way to create a culture in a society that can sustain that kind of reality.
1: Yeah, and that's exactly why judges have become advocates. When you look at the so-called conservative Supreme Court, generally speaking, the majority so-called conservatives generally base their judging on what the law and the Constitution says. But the left hates that. You've got the three liberal women. Gee, I wonder why they're women. The three women, liberal women, on the Supreme Court. They, on the other hand, they are there to advocate. They are to interpret laws in such a way that creates equity and justice in their minds, and a socialist, equitable ways of seeing the universe. And that's why the left, you listen to them, right? They either want to get rid of judges and get rid of the Supreme Court, or they want to pack the court with a lot more Ketanji Brown Jacksons, right, who are on every issue, are going to simply use it as a tool. Did you see yesterday they were going after Clarence Thomas? And one Democrat actually said that he is worse than a racist because he doesn't use his power to give things to black people. Actually, that was said. It was a paraphrase, but that's what they're telling us now, right? He is anti-black because as a black man, he should use his power to ignore the law and to lift up and empower black people. And tell me that's not exactly who Ketanji is. And these are the kinds of justices, these judges that aren't judges anymore. To be a judge is to be, think of, if you're a judge, you have power. If you're an advocate, you're a helper. And that's what you see on the bench in every state and in Washington, D.C.
0: Well, and that's, and ultimately that's how we ended up with cities that are overrun by crime. That's how we ended up with a mass migration wave, regardless of, 400,000 kids being sex trafficked in the United States. That's how we wound up here, because the judges and the criminal justice system and the progressive left so believe in this idea that the system itself, what do I mean by the system? The rule of law, the judicial system, blind justice, representative government, one person, one vote, citizenship. We can go down the line, individual autonomy and rights, property rights, you name it, have to be destroyed, because every part of the system is a vestige of racism, structural racism, or stolen land, colonialism, something like, people, I don't think on our side truly understand how committed to this ideology, this victim's last ideology, this everything must be destroyed. All your stuff is not your stuff. I mean, you actually have in Europe right now, leaders saying that it's a problem that you have savings. We need to take your savings and use it for all of these poor people who are suffering. They're actually saying that in Europe. It's only a matter of time before that becomes, something of a talking point, if not a popular one in the United States on the left. So they really do believe this stuff. Now, not all Democrats who vote this way believe this stuff, but the people they're voting for do. And that's my big worry, is that our side doesn't understand the existential nature of this.
1: Well, one of the founding fathers said, it's a republic until you can keep it, until Americans realize you can vote in taking other people's stuff. And the other thing, look, here's a great example of that. Israel became completely hated in the West, not because of October 7th, but be the response to it, right? So when what the horror that took place on October 7th, that didn't bother anybody. A lot of cheering, a lot of socialists and Islamists cheering that on, college professors. So it wasn't the murderer of 1,500 people and many women and children. That didn't matter. That was justice, Vicky. The minute Israel reacted to that, that became genocide.
0: You're exactly right. And it wasn't genocide, of course. But it's been called genocide so much that people honestly think it's genocide. And that's another thing. And we're going to run out of time before we can talk about the redefinition, the full redefinition. So when you hear someone say justice, or you hear someone say mercy, or you hear someone say love, or you hear someone say genocide, don't think you know what that word actually means. You better get clarification if you're talking to someone who is operating under this ideology. I'm not saying every Democrat who votes for Democrats is out there believing in this warped, inverted view of reality, or believes in tearing down the structures of society so thoroughly that there is nothing left. I am saying that they're voting for people who do. And I am saying they're too dumb to understand it, or too completely captured by their hatred, the people they've been taught to hate, the Republicans or Trump or whatever. I am alleging that they're so captured by their hatred that they're willing to do it.
1: Yeah, there's only two kind of Democrats, the ones that are socialists or the ones that are choosing socialism over conservative or Christianity or America itself. There are no ignorant ones. They have decided that it's, if I have to choose between the two devils, I'll take socialism.
0: That is true. And that, because they have been taught to redefine everything politically that they are in opposition to is evil itself.
1: Yep.
0: It's truly amazing. It's very confusing. But here we are. The reason why things are so miserable and so chaotic is because they are so confused. Thank you, Duke, for joining me on the program.
1: Thank you, Vicky.
0: And we'll take a break.
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26: 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The furthest away it was from midnight was 1991, after the Soviet Union dissolved. 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
0: Almost every drug investigation in America is based on a confidential informant. 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
7: Welcome back to the program. It's the Vicki McKenna Show. And I'm pleased to welcome back Dan Degner from the Wisconsin Family Action. He is president of Wisconsin Family Action. Dan, welcome to the program. Thanks for joining me.
8: Yeah, thanks for having me, Vicki. It's always a pleasure to be on.
7: So let's talk about this. This is strange. We have a situation in Wisconsin where a mother was told by her six-year-old, so first grade child, that his teacher explained that she was non-binary. 6 years old. Okay, can you please tell me what happened here?
8: Yeah, this is just, again, this is a crazy story that we're seeing in Wisconsin's public schools, and this is the result of the leadership we've seen from the Tony Evers administration over the last couple decades. But what's happening is in Altoona. Altoona is a smaller town over by Eau Claire. But mom has her six-year-old son, first grade son, comes home and says, hey, my teacher is a mix. And I explained this to our staff too. They were just amazed. They're like, what is this? And so if you spell it out, it's MX. And so it means that she is non-binary. From what I can tell, she's biologically a woman, but she goes by Mix Lindsay Boland. She's serving as the elementary art teacher in the school. And so unfortunately, the story that happened was mom's talking to her son, says, hey, how did first day of school go? We're so excited that you're at school, thinking that this is going to be a good rural school, good community school that is going to teach reading, arithmetic, writing, those sort of things, and finds out that first day of school learned about transgender ideology and that his art teacher in first grade is non-binary and learned all about those non-binary aspects.
7: Wow. What a thing to learn at 6 years old on your very first day of art class. You get to learn about non-binary sexuality. So how did mom react to this?
8: Well, mom, of course, is very frustrated. She's trying to figure out what's going on. She reached out to the school and said, why were we not informed about this? This is something that we wanted to have a conversation with our son about, the transgender issues, before the public school brought it up. And unfortunately, this is what the public school said, is they said, well, because this is not human growth and development, we did not see a need to notify parents on this issue. So instead, the school was basically still promoting the transgender ideology and presenting that transgender ideology to a first grader before the parents were informed.
7: Okay, so this is the school's excuses. It's not sex ed.
8: Yeah. Their excuse is it's not sex ed, it's not human growth and development, which again makes me wonder if the school's in violation of the Supreme Court ruling in Mahmoud, which said that any sort of curriculum that advances LGBT ideology needs to have a parental opt-out information. And again, we don't know if this case specifically is a violation of Mahmoud, but it makes me wonder if the school district in general is not following the U.S. Supreme Court's rulings that protect parents' rights.
7: Well, I would look into this. I would reach out to Wisconsin Institute for Law and Liberty. But non-binary is part of LGBT, WTF, XYZ, whatever. It is part of this whole thing. The thing that it's one thing if that's your jam, right? It's another thing when you are now demanding all kids call you that. Here's what I mean. You don't get a chance, at least you didn't used to, in school to call your teacher by their first name. You have to say Mr., Mrs., or Miss, or Ms. And now we're adding Mix, M-X. And so it's so weird, nobody knows what it means. Inevitably, an explanation is required. So if a teacher demands that formal address of that descriptor, that pronoun, then you necessarily are going to have six-year-old kids who go, I don't know what that means. And you're going to explain it to those kids, whether their parents like it or not. That's the mom's concern, I'm guessing.
8: Yeah, absolutely. And this is the sort of thing that I would argue that regardless if it's choice, charter, public school, regardless of whatever educational background is, no parent should have to worry about their six-year-old kid coming home and saying that they were exposed to transgender ideology in the classroom.
7: No kidding. No. So what is so obviously the school district greenlighted this. You can say Ms. is fine, by the way, because Mr., Mrs., Miss are all descriptions of someone's marital status. Okay. So if we're just going along that category, Mr., Mrs., Miss, that indicating marital status, then Ms. indicating, you know, that's none of your business, it would be appropriate for a woman, right? Mr. is totally fine for a man. Ms. would be appropriate for a woman. She wants to explain to six-year-olds why she doesn't want to call herself a woman.
8: Mm-hmm. Yeah, and again, this is just, again, the far left aspects we see in the public education system across our state. But, and this is, again, the failed leadership we see of Tony Evers, where, again, we see the transgender ideology is being pushed further and further within our classrooms.
7: Yeah.
8: What's really interesting with this, too, is, and you mentioned this, Vicki, is the school district seems to be supporting this. There was a Facebook post the school district had last school year in which they talked about how they were so excited for their art teachers. And someone commented on there and they said that Migs Lynn, so again, they use that transgender ideology, is my favorite art teacher of all time. You know, there was only one like on that Facebook comment, and that was by the school district of Altoona itself. And so the school district has known about this, and they've obviously kept that person in the classroom. Vicki, I used to be the president of a choice school board here in the state of Wisconsin. And one of the things we often looked at when it came to hiring and firing teachers is this someone that I can trust their judgment in the classroom? Is this someone that they will have the judgment to handle these young people to be able to say what is needed and not say what is not needed and protect their minds? And again, this is the sort of thing I would wonder about the Altoona School Board as well as other school boards around the state is someone that has the mental health issues where they're identifying as non-binary, telling six-year-olds that they are Migses instead of a Miss or a Mister. Is that the sort of person that has the judgment to be leading a kindergarten or a first grade art classroom? And that's the question I think they need to answer.
7: Yeah, and unfortunately, that we're talking about administration. This is probably not even news to the school board yet. You have to bring this to the school board. But here, you know, the thing is, what are you doing when you're presenting a complicated subject about sexuality to six-year-old kids? Why do children need to learn about alternative sexuality at age six in an art class? All they need to do is know how to color in the lines, how to use crayons and tempera paints. That's all you do is you do paper mache balloons for Easter, that kind of stuff. Not these kids. So, you know, the question that I wonder if the mom has got an answer to this, what kinds of art projects are they getting? Are they getting rainbow unicorns? Are they getting, you know, sparkle kids? Or are they getting genderbread, you know, children to color on?
8: Yeah, those are great questions, Vicki. And what's really sad and unfortunate is, you know, when you or I were in school, we could draw rainbows and that would mean a totally different thing than what we are seeing with these current teachers coming out of the UW system.
7: So this seems like an easy one to solve, right? This one is you don't get to promote sexuality to children. You just don't. You don't, not calling yourself Miss or Mrs., you have an option. You do. You have an option. Make, you know, having you use Ms. is not some kind of great sacrifice, because in anything else means you're explaining sex to kids. Why is this okay? You should not be explaining sex to kids. Now, I have a question for you, Dan. Since it's not part of human growth and development, since it's not part of sex ed, what the hell are six-year-olds doing ever exposed to sex ed? Now I want to know what Altoona is doing with regard to sexuality and first graders.
8: Yeah, well, and your question brings up the question I immediately had as I saw this email thread with the school district, is that what are they doing and what aren't they currently complying with? Because it seems like they are not complying with the Mahmood Supreme Court decision. And is there other instances in which a school district has curriculum that's promoting LGBT ideology, maybe not even in sex ed, but maybe it's through their English classes, or maybe it's through their science curriculum, or all these other sort of ways that LGBT ideology is being promoted in the classroom? What other things are potentially out there that parents aren't being aware of and are being shielded from, not knowing what's happening in their kids' classroom?
7: Yeah. What's this mom's plan? Is she in the process? Is she, you know, just hoping to get this resolved without any kind of formal action?
8: Yeah, I think the mom, what she wants to do is she wants to ensure that her son can be in a school where there's not transgender ideology placed on the son. And so she's working with our organization, with other organizations, to figure out if there's any legal remedies to make sure that her kid can be shielded from this transgender ideology. But also, she wants people to know about it. She wants it to be known that this is happening in her community. If it's happening in a small town like Altoona, it can be happening in any community throughout the state of Wisconsin. And we want to make sure that parents are truly in the driver's seat of decisions and knowing what is happening in the classroom. I think this is this parent's heart, is to make sure that every parent is not surprised when their six-year-old comes home and says they were exposed to transgender ideology. But those sort of things are known on the front end, and they have the true choice of determining the best school outcomes to make sure that this never happens.
7: Yeah, just think, don't think just because you're in a conservative little rural area that you're not going, your kids aren't going to be exposed to this, because this is everywhere. Dan Degner, thank you very much for joining me on the program today from Wisconsin Family Action. I do appreciate it.
8: Thank you so much. I hope you have a great day.
7: You as well. And we will take a break on the Vicki McKenna Show.
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All right. So right as I was talking about this victim's last, judges bending over backwards, going out of their way to let violent perpetrators, despicable fraudsters, stalkers, gangbangers, illegal aliens into the community because why? They believe in tearing down the system. That's why they do this. The judges, okay? It's why the progressives advocate for it. Someone, as I'm talking, sends me a case out of Minnesota. I'm going to see if I can pronounce his name. Adifata Youssef owned a, quote, nonprofit called Promise Health Services, claimed it was a personal care and home health company. There were zero people being cared for and helped. He billed $7 million fraudulently. He was prosecuted and convicted unanimously, unanimously. And the judge set aside the verdict and let him go. That's what I'm talking about. That's exactly what I'm talking about. So here the jurors, this was in Minneapolis, did the right thing. Unanimous conviction. And the judge is like,

0: I'm just going to let you go. Yeah, the fraud happened, but you know, we're going to let you go. He was a Somali migrant in the country illegally. She let him go. That's what I'm talking about. These stories are all over the place. There's one here. There's one there. So when you collect them, you have to figure out a way to categorize those so that you can present the big picture to people. And I'm really hoping that Eric Toney and that Tom Tiffany do this. Because one, or you know, this case out of Madison, like the stalker case, or this case out of Minneapolis, or this case out of Charlotte, North Carolina, they're not being presented to you in a way that helps people understand the big problem. All right, before we take a quick break here, this just in, for those of you following along with the bouncing ball that is the Lindsey Clancy trial, the jurors just told the judge they can't agree on a unanimous verdict. 3 days, and they just informed the judge they can't agree. The judge sent them back, because if they can't agree, it's a mistrial. So the judge sent them back and said, figure it out. Try to agree. But right now, they can't agree on whether or not a woman who admitted to strangling her 3 children with exercise bands should go to prison. All right, we'll take a break on the Vicki McKenna Show, and I'll be right back.
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22: At 10:02, we have clouds, 80 in Madison, measles spreading in Wisconsin with 92 confirmed cases and 6 probable cases in the southwestern part of the state. Most of the cases are in Iowa and Lafayette counties. Now, the Pecatonica School District serves both counties and starts classes today. Superintendent Dr. Danny Scott says the district would notify other parents should a child become sick. However, the decision to exempt unvaccinated students from class is left to local health departments.
23: If we suspect, you know, a possible case, you know, we will reach out to our county health departments right away and then follow the necessary steps that they tell us we need to do.
22: The Pecatonica District boasts a student vaccination rate around 98%, higher than Iowa County's 86% average and well above Lafayette County's 76% average. Madison's Finance Committee approving funds for the Willie Street Business Stabilization Support Program. It will assist business owners impacted in the aftermath of the fatal shooting of Corey Ruiz. The committee approved giving $75,000. That's less than the initial $275,000 proposal. A bulk of that, though, would have come from the city's contingency reserve. Meanwhile, the Finance Committee also unanimously voted against providing the Office of Independent Police Monitor with an additional $28,500 for staffing and services. A Dane County jury deadlocking on a first-degree murder charge against a 25-year-old man accused of killing a Sun Prairie woman and leaving her body in a cornfield. Garrison Blas Noe is accused of killing 27-year-old Ingrid Valverde Ponce in January of last year. Jury did reach a guilty verdict on account of giving false information, but deadlocked on two other counts. A mistrial was declared. Our forecast today, chance for showers, storms, a high of 89.
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35: Highway 30 westbound, a disabled vehicle on the entrance ramp from Thompson Drive. Southbound Broome Street has a left lane closed at John Nolan Drive till sometime in the spring. And Highway 19 remains closed in both directions between Main Street and Market Street with roadwork until December. I'm Bonnie Green, and that's your latest total traffic.
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0: going to talk a bit more about that stalker case in Madison. Again, for those of you who aren't paying attention to it, and why would you? Because there hasn't been really good reporting on it from mainstream news. Wisconsin Right Now has done excellent reporting, but you really have to read the criminal complaint, which is about 6 pages long. It's 6 pages that could be a Netflix series. It's so terrifying to read. But Wisconsin Right Now has done excellent work on it. So again, Eric Toney, who's the Fond du Lac County District Attorney, after learning that Dane County let him go, let this stalker go. So here's how it works. The stalker, the alleged stalker, lives in Fond du Lac. His victim lives in Dane County, I believe Madison. And so the charges are going to take place in Madison, because that's where the victim lives. So the judge is in Dane County because he was charged in Dane County. He was charged. I mean, apparently some excellent work was done by Dane County Sheriff and the Dane County DA's office. It's not that that's not where the complaint comes. It's the judge let him go after seeing the criminal complaint, which is, again, terrifying, as I've described. So Eric Toney, who is the DA of Fond du Lac County and is also running for attorney general, because he lives in Fond du Lac, was able to find additional charges. And again, Josh Call, who is the attorney general, who wants to keep his job, had the ability to do the same thing. Because what was found in this guy's house was potentially a violation of state law as well. So Native American remains, et cetera, things like this. It would have been a layup. But Josh Call is out there giving speeches to the decarceration crowd. Decarceration, that's a nice way of saying abolish the prisons. He's out there giving speeches to the defund the police crowd. So it doesn't comport well with his progressive bona fides that he would go and try to make an effort to make sure this guy stayed in jail. And he's going to go before a judge, I believe, tomorrow in Fond du Lac County. They are much less inclined in Fond du Lac County to just cut a guy loose. In Dane County, it's what's going to happen. But not in Fond du Lac County. So I do want to get more into that. Why? Because the same people who want to turn these lunatics out into the streets are the same people who want to do two other things. One is bury information about the defensive use of guns. We'll talk about that coming up. And two, prevent you from being able to defend yourself. The Democrats want to remove the Castle Doctrine from Wisconsin and want to substantially roll back to make it almost impossible to get a concealed carry license. So at the same time, in pursuit of their zeal to tear the system down, put victims last, they also don't want to leave you any options if you have to confront violence yourself. They don't want to leave you any options. One of the things we do is we rely on the data, because what the left always does is lie about defensive use of guns, concealed carry. It's going to be a gunfight in the street. Never has been, right? But they'll lie about it. Oh, you're more likely to have your gun taken away from you, or it hardly ever happens where people who are concealed carry license holders, you know, ever stop crimes or protect themselves from crimes. Well, there's data on that. And the CDC under Joe Biden eliminated access to that data. They just deleted it because gun control groups recognized how powerful that data was. Because people like me would say, wait a second, we got 1.67 million defensive use of guns in the United States on average every year. That's a lot. It's 1.67 million people who were able to protect themselves from violence, who otherwise would not have been able to protect themselves from violence. Get rid of that statistic. Then I say 1.67 million people protect themselves from violence using concealed carry licenses, using their guns. And the left, which loathes and despises data in the first place, will say, well, cite your data. Where's your data? I'll say, well, it's the CDC. There's nothing on the CDC that talks about that. That's what they do. So the victims last also means more victims. But we'll get into that coming up on the program. Also still ahead on the show, the Wisconsin Elections Commission met to discuss Milwaukee County and the debacle that has become Green Bay. And what do you suppose they did? I'm going to tell you. I'll give you a cheat. They sent a letter to Milwaukee County thanking them. Thanking them. But we'll get to that coming up on the program as well. This is the Vicki McKenna Show.
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0: All right, welcome back to the program. Again, just a reminder that the Lindsey Clancy jury just indicated to the judge it could not come to a unanimous decision. So the worry, of course, is that the holdouts are holding out for not guilty by reason of whatever, mental disease or insanity. I'm not sure what Massachusetts calls it. Or that they're holding out for manslaughter. And the women on the jury are holding out for manslaughter and the men on the jury are holding out for second degree or first degree homicide. If that's the case, then, and this goes to mistrial, she's probably going to be retried on manslaughter. And that would a maximum penalty of 20 years for that. And of course, I don't know if she'd be able to, you know, generate the same kind of sympathy that she could a second time around. But anyway, this is what an absolute, you know, bizarro culture we live in, that this woman could conceivably skate on strangling with ligatures her three children. All right, John Lott is standing by on the program. John, I want to talk about defensive use of guns. I also want to talk about this stalker case in Madison, because it kind of gets to, I really hope the alleged victim here, who is female, who is married, I hope she avails herself of her rights in Wisconsin to get trained and get a concealed carry license, because I do think she's going to need it if judges keep letting this guy out. But you actually know someone who would, I think she may still be on your board of crimeresearch.org, the Crime Prevention Research Center, a woman named Nikki Nicole Gozier, who actually was the victim of a stalker and was not able to use her concealed carry gun. And her husband was shot in front of her. So, I mean, when you think of stalking, I looked up the data on this. If you knew the stalker, then it is between 35 and 50% of the time a physical attack will take place on you or someone you love or your pets. So it's the National Crime Victimization Survey. So between 35 and 50% of the time, a physical confrontation will take place. And Nikki learned it the hard way. So here we are with this case in Madison with a judge letting this guy out. Eric Toney put him back in jail, at least for the time being. And the same people who think it's okay to let these guys out are the same people who think we shouldn't be using concealed carry guns in the first place. Good to have you, by the way.
17: Right. Yeah, I know. It's the one thing that many people on the left are at least consistent. They don't think that you should make it risky for criminals to go and commit crime with police or prosecutors, but they also don't think you should make it risky in terms of letting victims be able to go and defend themselves. So at least, you know, they're consistent in terms of making life easier for criminals. But look, a restraining order, if you get that, is basically a piece of paper. If somebody is willing to go and kill somebody else, you know, and they know that they're going to be facing a life sentence or something anyway, what additional protection does a restraining order give you? So you add on another several years onto the life sentence that they have for committing the, you know, the planned murder that they had, as if taking a few years from their second life is going to deter them from going and committing the crime. Yeah, I know. In Nikki's case, you know, she had one of her stalkers felt, I guess, the way to go and get her was to go and kill her husband. And they would try to make extra money by going and doing karaoke at local restaurants in the Nashville area. And one night, they were at a restaurant that was actually a ways out of town, but the individual had kind of gone to the haunts that they normally would be at and eventually tracked them down to this place. And he went into the restaurant, but the problem was the restaurant was a place that banned people being able to have permitted concealed handguns because at the time in Tennessee, establishments that got more than half of their revenue from alcohol, you were banned from having a permitted concealed handgun there. And so Nikki, being a good law-abiding citizen, obeyed the rule. She left her permitted concealed handgun in the car. And when the man came in, she realized that there was likely trouble there. And so she went to the manager and warned them about this individual. And went and then hid behind a wall while the manager went and talked to the man there. But the man pulled out his gun and shot her husband six times. She could see him from around the corner of the wall there, but there was nothing she could do. I mean, no. She had trained herself extensively. She thinks it's highly likely that in the time between when he pulled out his gun and he paused for a little bit before he started pulling the trigger, she could have stopped him. But, you know, she was denied the chance because she obeyed the rule that left her disarmed.
0: So we have, and again, he was a stalker. He was a known stalker to her. And in her case, she didn't really know him. She wasn't like an ex-girlfriend or anything like that. In this case, this stalker is alleging that he and the victim were intimate for at least a short period of time. I don't know what she is saying about that. That's just in the criminal complaint where he is making that claim. Again, I make no commentary on whether that is true or not. But he thinks it's true. We do know that. He absolutely thinks it's true. And again, if he thinks it's true, there is this insanely high likelihood he's going to make contact with this woman or her husband or her child. He describes stalking her with a machete, stealing her garbage, following her around, and he's let out. So you're right. If the left is anything, if not consistent, right? They are always consistent in this. Let the guys out. We've got a guy running for governor who doesn't believe in pretrial detention. For stalkers, for violent offenders, who thinks that you should give inmates laptops so that they can either surf child porn or harass and intimidate witnesses in cases against them. And it's a shrug of the shoulder when they're confronted with this, which is bothersome to me because for some reason it's tough to make these issues land broadly with people. And I don't know why, but I think if you can collect these stories and describe this victim's last mentality of the left, then maybe people can start to understand that it could be their loved one next. So John, back to concealed carry, back to defensive use of guns. The left had tried to scrub the data on defensive use of guns. I didn't even know this. The Joe Biden administration allowed a gun control advocacy organization to convince the CDC to remove the data that showed the estimates on defensive use of guns. Now, I know it's gone. The Trump administration's put it back, but it's data. And a political organization was able to convince the administration, the Biden administration, to pull the data down because the data helps you. It helps me. It helps people like this, like Nikki and other people.
17: Right. Yeah, right. Just one quick thing. Yeah, Nikki really didn't know this individual who was stalking her and killed her husband. He had showed up at times when they were doing karaoke, but other than thanking him for a big tip that he gave her one time, she had no contact with him. You know, he tried to post something on her social media account that got kind of creepy. And she blocked him at that point, but that didn't stop him from going and trying to contact her. Look, you know, there's so many things you see. You bring up this essentially early, you know, release without putting the person in pre-detention there. We've seen a number of times where criminals have just gone out and committed more crimes while they're on that type of early release that's there. You know, you'd like to think that Democrats would learn their lesson from that, but they haven't. And yet you have all these Democrats, and it's amazing how many of them there are, who want to defund the police. We've just put up a post on our website that went through different votes and statements that Democratic members of Congress and the Senate have made. In the House, you had 61 Democrats who voted against a resolution in the House there to go and essentially thank police for doing their jobs and calling against abolishing police. But 61 Democrats voted against a resolution saying that they, you know, you shouldn't abolish the police. You had over half of the Democrats in the House voted for a bill that would go and abolish ICE. And, you know, I don't know what they think is going to happen to all the millions and millions of illegals that are in the country if you've abolished ICE and they're not going to try to get them. So, I mean, obviously you have some individuals that get the media attention with the Democratic Socialists of America within the Democratic Party. But, you know, you have plenty of others who haven't kind of officially, you know, affiliated themselves with that, who are willing to go and show by their votes in Congress that they feel the same way.
0: Exactly correct. And then when you're left, you know, in a place where you don't have the police, where you don't have judges that are willing to protect the public, what they're trying to do is make sure that you don't have the ability to defend yourself either, nor even have the data to point to. By the way, you were just talking about that one resolution, thank the police, et cetera. Let's see, we had Mark Pocan and Gwen Moore voted no on that resolution that you were just talking about. So, of course, they voted against just saying thank you for doing your job to the police because why? They're not technically Democrat Socialists of America. They're just technically liberal Democrats, but you're exactly right. They are still on, you know, in the radical realm. And but back to the defensive use of guns, we weren't even able to access the data so that I could say, for instance, what are you talking about? Here's the number of times that people use their guns in self-defense, most of the time never even firing it, that have prevented crimes in the United States. And that piece of truth was too much.
17: Yeah. Well, you know, the thing with the Biden administration is just you use the word allow them. In fact, they did much more than that. They actually kind of told the people at the CDC to take these comments from these gun control groups seriously. And what they were asking and the motivation for it, that, I mean, we have these emails going back and forth between these gun control groups and the CDC people. And they were making arguments like, well, if you put up information on the rate that people use guns defensively, that is making it harder for the gun control groups to get past the types of gun control legislation they want. That's not something that the Centers for Disease Control should be taking into account when they put out data that's there from their own studies. And as it is, I think the CDC, even when they put this up before, was kind of undercounting the rates of defensive gun uses. But it's not their role. Their role should presumably be science and not to put their thumb on the scale and say, well, this is making it harder for gun control groups to pass the regulations that they want, so we should remove it. I mean, here you have a situation.
0: They want victims. They just want victims. They want victims. They want disempowered victims. They want real victims to be disempowered, and they want a lot of them. They want to turn perpetrators and criminals into victims and make them the protected classes. It's completely inverted, and it is designed to create collapse. John, I wish I had a bit more time, but I appreciate the time. And Crime Prevention Research Center is your organization. You've got a great piece at Town Hall, but it's most easily accessed at crimeresearch.org. Thank you very much for joining me.
17: Thank you, Vicki.
0: And we'll take a break on the Vicki McKenna Show.
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32: 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My name is Manuel de Lilla, former political operative turned journalist.
34: 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Together, we unravel the web of deception, exposing the dangerous forces at play in Malta.
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1: 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From the fringes of the resistance to the marrow of MAGA, to the unsuspecting people who found themselves right in the middle of a fight they never asked for. And boy, oh boy, do they have a lot to say about it. So buckle up, because this road could lead anywhere.
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8: Welcome back to the program. It's the Vicky McKenna Show. So I just gotta lay this one out there, and then we'll get to the next segment. Unless my next guest wants to comment, which he's completely willing to do. If he's willing to do it, I'm happy to talk about it. But Thomas Massie, who at one point was not a complete crazy person, but he's on his way out the door after being primaried by a Trump-supported opponent, decides that he is going to release the Epstein names. And we know every single person whose name he read. This was a stunt. Why do we know every single person whose name he read? I'll list him. Jess Staley, Leon Black, Les Wexner, David Copperfield, Lapo Elkin, Tom Pritzker, Glenn Dubin, Frederick Fekai, Eduardo Teodrani, Jean-Luc Brunel, Daniel Syed, Ramsey Elkholy, Prince Andrew, and Leslie Groff. I mean, the only interesting name on there is Leslie Groff, who had presented herself as a victim. But the reason we knew these names is because Trump released all of these names months and months and months ago. This isn't new. This is stunt. It's just stunt. And, you know, oh my gosh, Massie released, what a brave, courageous man. It's not courageous. This was released in the Epstein files months and months and months ago. All right. I have Dr. Andrew Fox standing by. We weren't going to talk about this, but feel free to jump in if you'd like to. You don't have to, certainly. He is the author. He is the author of the book, Truth in the Age of Applause. How perfect. How stupidity is ruining the American dream. It's good to have you, Dr. Fox. Thank you.
9: It's great to be back, Vicky.
8: All right. So let's just, this is applause. We need applause for this, right? Applause. Good for you, Thomas. Now go away. What I would like to talk about, though, before we get into, I want to talk about the 20th anniversary of 9/11 and how it is not, I mean, so far, it's not even about 9/11. It's all about Zohran Mamdani. It's all about Hamas. Yeah. It's all about the Islamification of the country 20 years later. But I need your take on the announcement by the judge in the Lindsey Clancy trial that the jury can't reach a decision on this. I'm kind of galled by that, but they can't reach a decision on whether a woman is legally responsible for killing her kids.
9: Let me just say on that point alone, Vicky, without trying to use it to promote my book, that is the age of applause, and that is stupidity. She's guilty of murder, hands down, criminal law, and to say the jury's out or the jury's split It shows the state of our thinking when it comes to constitutional criminal law. I think that's a slam dunk right there. What really is concerning for me, and I think is a global focus right now, is this coming Friday. A week this Friday with the 9/11 memorial. We're not looking at Mamdani, the fact that he's a socialist and socialism doesn't work in America. We're not looking at his ludicrous policies for New York or seizing the means of production. What we're really looking at, and it is very concerning, is his Muslim identity and his prioritizing of Muslims. And to date, according to the Daily Express in the UK, there are over 72,000 people that have signed a petition saying, please do not come to this great memorial where we remember. You know, he's a very sly snake of a man. And I say that both as an academic and a priest, but not as an insult. You see, he's saying that at 9/11, Muslims in New York were affected because they were scared that they would be attacked and under fear and pressure, not going on the underground train, or they had to conceal their religion so they wouldn't be picked on or attacked or abused. Can you see how clever this man is? It's not about the 3,000 that died. It's not about the first responders. It's not about the absolute tragedy of terrorism. It's about the Muslims. He prioritizes and politically, he politicizes everything. His views on Israel, Palestine, American foreign policy, political associations, they all align with terrorism and not anti-terrorism. Even the Port Authority of Retired Police Association, 37 of them died at 9/11. They've written to him and asked him, please do not come. You know, Imam Wajad. I think that's how you pronounce his name. Mamdani is closely connected to him, and he supports terrorism. The Muslim activist, Linda Sausor, Rebecca Kandaga, his wife, Rama, or the former intern for his campaign, Milik, they're all Muslim activists that prioritize Muslims. That is concerning, not just for New York, but not just for the United States, but for the rest of the world that responded years ago to the attacks of 9/11 with great dignity. The world is watching, and New Yorkers have elected this man.
8: Yes.
9: That is concerning.
8: In the year of the 20th anniversary of 9/11, they elected Zohran Mamdani, who is now able to tie people into rhetorical knots when you say you're not welcome. The people you support and the people who support you and you yourself are essentially terrorist, Muslim terrorist sympathizers. You are not compatible with life in the United States, with the black letter rule of law. You are incompatible. And if you say that, like Ken Paxton has tried to say, or Greg Abbott has tried to say, or Ron DeSantis has tried to say, or some people in the Trump administration have tried to say, Islamophobe. It ain't about Muslims as victims. That's like the Lindsey Clancy trial. It's not about her kids as victims. It's about poor Lindsey. It's not about 3,000 dead people.
9: Not.
8: It's about poor. It's about the poor Muslims who worried about being, you know, being accused. That's applause in the age of stupidity.
9: You know, I moved to the United States 26 years ago. At the age of 31, and I became a naturalized citizen of the United States. He became a naturalized citizen in 2018. His life and my life have been shaped by our formative years. So I have a British European worldview, but that's easily transferable to the United States. He certainly has an alien, very alien, Nigerian worldview as a socialist and a Muslim. And the audacity of this man to not walk with a sense of humility, as I still do, even today. I'm grateful for the country that adopted me. I abide by its laws. Why? Because it's the United States. On April the 2nd, several years ago, I was in Argentina lecturing in about 2,000 students. But on April the 2nd, every year, is the memorial for the Argentinian people that died in the Falklands War that fought against the British. And I'm British, April the 2nd, in their country, lecturing. And I was very mindful of who I am. The same for when I was in India on August the 15th, they celebrate their liberation from Great Britain in 1947. And I was the keynote speaker. You have to be aware and walk with a sense of humility of the people that accept you and include you. This man has no humility. He has an agenda. There's an arrogance about him that is very concerning. I don't know how he's going to handle 9/11. My suggestion would be that he does a pre-recorded speech away from Ground Zero, commending the firefighters, the first responders, remembering the dead, and keeping it focused on the United States of America, but do not turn up. That's what I would say.
8: I would hope you're right, but something tells me that is just not going to be how it rolls. Because spiking the football on 9/11 for the Islamification of the United States, which is happening in earnest, and we're being told we're not supposed to stop it, that it's the victory of him taking control of that memorial is just too big. You know what? I had the absolute privilege of being in New York on the 5-year anniversary of 9/11. And this is what I would recommend he do, but he won't do this either. There is, and I believe it's still there. There is a room, or at least that this has been moved somewhere where you can consume it, of messages from the families who could not find people, or who then learned that their loved one had died. It's scribbled notes. It's wedding albums. I remember somebody left a signed Eddie Van Halen guitar. It was every inch of every wall space. And you could just read, crayon letters from children. Mom, I went to my dance recital and you weren't there. That's what I would like him to do. Just sit and be with those memories and messages and see if he could find enough decency to step aside.
9: It's about the United States. It's if there is a day above any other day for Memorial, as well as Veterans Day, as President's Day, Labor Day weekend, all the things we celebrate, if there is a sensitive day, it is 9/11 that must be focused on the United States. And again, as a naturalized citizen of the United States, I will be very mindful that this country has invited me in to be part of them, to live under its laws. And I would love to see that from Mamdani. You know, we didn't see it when he sat behind Washington's desk like an arrogant man. And we need to see that humility. That would be an American characteristic of someone in leadership. So greatly concerned. That aside, I don't think he will last long. I really don't. I think sheer economics will push him out.
8: Well, I'm not so sure about that, and I'll tell you why. Because he was elected by what amounts to a machine, and that machine serves power. And the power now is Zohran Mamdani. Any machine city, so Chicago is a machine, and Milwaukee is a machine, and Los Angeles is a machine, and San Francisco is a machine. They won't vote themselves out of the mess they voted themselves into, because the machine stops it from happening. But when you have political machines in place, it becomes very, very difficult to undo the damage you were conned into doing in the first place.
9: Well, it's truth in the age of applause. It's all the major headlines you've been hitting on your show today. It's how stupidity is ruining the American dream. You know, in the Second World War, Dietrich Bonhoeffer, the theologian pastor and Lutheran pastor, he spoke out against Adolf Hitler. And he said to the German people, look, you're stupid. But he qualified what he meant by stupid. He said, hey, you are smart, intelligent, rational, reasonable, logical human beings. You're good people. But you're abandoning your moral and individual judgment just to go along with the ideology. Of course, the ideology he was talking about was the Third Reich, which is Nazi Germany. And we see that principle happening today in the cities and states that you

0: applause, for the cookie, for the treat. You know, the idea of having to be someone who gets flack is just, it's too much for some people. It's easier to just simply borrow somebody else's belief system, or if it makes you feel good, more virtuous, then you're just simply going to repeat the slogan. And in fact, I just saw Savannah Hernandez and interviewing people at the outside the Lindsey Clancy trial. And it's exactly this. It's saying these, you know, barfing out these platitudes because it makes them feel like they're good people for doing it. Their judgment is gone. Because they've mailed it out. They've just simply farmed it out to sloganeers.
1: But with the Clancy trial, you're looking at something very, very real that is very exclusive to mothers. Postnatal depression, by degrees, that's a very, very real thing. It was for my wife in the birth of our three children that are now grown up. She still remembers those tough days, dark days that she went through. But you cannot associate a clinical, provable, evidence-based thing with the fact of murder. I don't want to be too shocking, but once you take the life of one child, what in you excuses you to then move to the second? And after the second, what in you causes you to excuse murdering the third? If it was one child, I'm not saying it's less of a crime, but three, come on. That is more than being one brick short of a load. That is a crime. That is a punishable crime.
0: It's evil. And, what I said about this trial from the beginning was...
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7: Keep trying. I'm Lisa Brady, Fox News. That message from Judge William Sullivan at the Lindsey Clancy murder trial after the jury in Massachusetts sent their second note in 4 days of deliberations telling the judge they can't reach a unanimous decision.
8: I'm going to ask you to go back out, keeping in mind all the instructions that I gave you, to go out and to continue your deliberations at this time.
7: Prosecutors argue Clancy could control her actions the day her three young children were strangled. The defense says she was suffering psychosis and should not be held criminally responsible. In Utah, the latest hearing begins at this hour for Charlie Kirk's accused assassin, Tyler Robinson. The judge is expected to rule on whether the case will go to trial. President Trump reportedly considering a variety of limited strikes on Iran to address threats in the Strait of Hormuz.
9: Axios reports the idea behind the plan is to reduce the risk of Iranian attacks on oil tankers, U.S. Navy ships and Air Force aircraft to mow the lawn, as this person put it. Overnight, another tanker coming out of the Strait of Hormuz reported being hit by three projectiles as Iran threatens this critical waterway.
7: Fox's Trey Yingst in Tel Aviv. Iran's president signaling he's still open to making a deal. President Trump meets today with oil refiners and distributors as part of an effort to lower gas prices. This as Democrats keep hammering affordability concerns.
10: House Republicans continue to cave to Donald Trump and will always rubber stamp his costly agenda. But Democrats won't.
7: House Democratic Caucus Chair Pete Aguilar, but House Speaker Mike Johnson says he's very optimistic about the midterms.
11: Do American families want a return to rampant inflation, record crime, record illegal immigration that we had under Democrat governance? Or do they want to continue the restoration of common sense?
7: Heavy rain and possible flooding heading for Texas and Louisiana as Tropical Storm Edward heads for the Gulf Coast. 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
20: At 11:02, partly cloudy, 82 in Madison. A mistrial at the Dane County Courthouse in the death of a Sun Prairie woman, 25-year-old Garrison Blas Noe, is accused of killing 27-year-old Ingrid Valverde Ponce in January of last year and leaving her body in a cornfield. WKOW's Renee Aldana was at the courthouse last night.
21: I'm told that the jury began deliberating around 1 this afternoon. When I arrived to the courthouse around 4,
3: They had the jurors inside the courtroom reviewing video evidence. Around 7, the jury gave a note to the judge saying that they were no closer to making a decision than when they started today at noon. At 9, the jury gave a written note asking him to give a definition on reasonable doubt, and the judge said no. He told them to consider the instructions that they were already given. The judge offered counsel to pick up tomorrow, but won't propose that just yet to the jury. Then they were pulled back in. The judge said that they were unable to reach a unanimous verdict and are asking to be released.
20: Now, the jury did reach a guilty verdict on account of giving false information just before midnight, but then deadlocked on those two other counts, including first-degree murder. The judge then declared a mistrial. A scheduling conference will be set within 30 days. Prosecutors claim Blas Noe killed Ponce, fearing she was pregnant, which turned out not to be the case. It's back to school for many students in the area in the Madison District. The first day is split between today and tomorrow. Other districts in the area that stagger the first day back today and tomorrow include Verona and Wanakee. Now, the first day of classes of the fall semester at UW-Madison's tomorrow. Madison College started up yesterday, and the Pick and Save store in Fitchburg back open after a fire on the roof on Sunday afternoon. People were inside the store at the time. They were safely evacuated. Our forecast today, we do have a slight chance for showers and storms. Our high, 89.
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0: Welcome back in.
1: You got us.
0: It's all good. We both would like to welcome people. You're very welcome. You're so welcome. We both say it. We have a super tight turnaround here, Clay. So I just will say we will talk backs, calls, all of it. We're going to rack and stack them. And we've gotten some VIP emails in. Like, for example, Sheila here writes, I listen to your show every day and absolutely love it. I'm glad all of us listeners have someone like you to tell us the truth about these issues. Considering it was told the mother had some kind of mental issue, this is my question. Why didn't she kill her husband also? She had everything planned to the letter, so her brain was evidently intact. She didn't think my husband might hurt me because I killed our children. Not sorry, but guilty is guilty. Sheila, people are asking questions like that about, you know, why she, first of all, she planned this out so methodically against the children, and then she had a very kind of haphazard plan for her own demise. And why would she do that? You're going into such a dark place with all of this that you feel at some level, I think, Clay, it's hard to even take your mind into the place of analyzing this stuff.
1: Yeah, but yes. My take on it, Buck, would be she knew how to kill the kids. I think she could have killed herself if she had wanted to.
0: That is Clay's take. All right. Incogni, my friends, this is something you got to check out. 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

0: just say, oh, there's no way that guy can win, and don't take him seriously in a way that they did Beto. If that makes, does that make sense, like in terms of trying to set the table?
1: As George W. Bush once said, people are misunderestimating Tallarico.
0: That's such a great line. Let me play Frank Siller for you, by the way, Buck. I mentioned this yesterday. You'll love this answer. Cut 28.
2: I am so angry at him and people like him that might say something like that or say something as ridiculous as that. We're the greatest country that ever existed in the world. We've helped so many countries and so many people. You know, it's incredible that somebody could say that. People like that hate America. They don't even understand. Meanwhile, he's got plenty. He's made plenty, and he's got the nerve to talk about capitalism or whatever it may be. But I'm going to stay in my lane. I am angry.
0: We'll play more of that when we come back. I love Frank. That guy. Angry Frank is great.
3: Speaking truth and having fun. Clay Travis and Buck Sexton.
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11: Here's something pretty disturbing I discovered while researching this podcast. This is what it actually says on the Los Angeles Police Department website. The site states that the Adult Missing Persons Unit investigates 3,200 cases a month. And 70% of those missing people are found or returned voluntarily within 2 or 3 days. It goes on to explain, and I quote here, since being a missing person is not a crime, Police are given a very limited role while conducting these types of investigations.

0: the bottom of the webpage, it gets more disturbing. There's a section titled, "What if they never returned?" And here's the official police advice. In such situations, you may want to enlist the services of a private investigator to assist in your search. If you can't afford a PI, the police elaborate, quote, "Another option would be to contact the Salvation Army, which has a missing persons locator program." There is not a single sentence on the LAPD website that would lead a loved one of a missing person to have any faith that the police would properly investigate it. What the LAPD is basically saying is, if someone you love goes missing, don't overreact. They'll probably turn up, unless they don't, in which case you should get someone besides the police to look into it. All this is my way of saying, if the police took missing persons cases as seriously as they do, say, bank robberies, I wouldn't have had to do this podcast in the first place and end up chasing a violent criminal halfway around the country. I'm Neil Strauss, and you can hear the full story of To Live and Die in LA.
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3: Strikes back. I'm Lisa Brady, Fox News. CENTCOM just confirming U.S. forces are hitting military targets in Iran near the Strait of Hormuz after recent attempts by Iran to hit commercial ships and U.S. forces in the region.
4: It's an indication that once again the United States is trying to send a message to the Iranian regime that threats against this international waterway will not be tolerated.
3: Fox's Trey Yingst in Tel Aviv. This as President Trump is set to meet with oil refiners aiming for lower gas prices as the U.S. continues a pressure campaign on Iran's economy.
5: Treasury Secretary Scott Bessent says the U.S. will economically asphyxiate the Iranian regime.
6: My job is to make sure that they want to have a deal. And they will want to have one.
5: Last week, Bessent announced a new sanctions package he described as a financial D-Day, targeting countries and financial institutions still doing business with Iran. At a summit in Kyrgyzstan, Iran's president says his government is willing to return to a ceasefire agreement if the U.S. agrees to end its naval blockade and lift sanctions.
3: Fox's Jared Halpern at the White House. A jury is deliberating for a fourth day at the murder trial of Lindsey Clancy in Massachusetts, where the judge told them this morning to keep trying for now after a note from the jury said they could not reach a unanimous decision. She's using an insanity defense in the killing of her three young children. Tropical storm Edward could be a hurricane when it reaches the Gulf Coast later today, moving quickly but threatening heavy rain and flooding in Louisiana and Texas, where Fox's Britta Merwin is in Port Arthur.
7: We have a history of tropical systems that might appear weak, but they linger and sit around for days on end, producing epic flooding. We're not going to see that from Edward, but we are going to have that flash flood impact. And depending on how strong the system gets, we could have wind gusts above 60 to 65 miles per hour.
3: In the Pacific, Lowell is now a hurricane, but still far from land. 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
9: I'm Trent Rice, WIBA News. Back to school for many students in the area. In the Madison School District, the first day is split between today and tomorrow. Other districts in the area that stagger that first day back include Verona and Wanakee. The first day of fall semester classes at UW-Madison is tomorrow. First day at Madison College was yesterday. A woman accused of intentionally hitting another woman with her car in a Madison parking lot is pleading not guilty. 32-year-old Ether Green is charged with attempted first-degree intentional homicide, hit and run, and battery. Green appeared in Dane County Court this morning. Her lawyer also requesting a reduction in Green's cash bond from $100,000 to $5,000, which was denied. Green's already been bound over for trial. Police say she ran over a woman with her SUV after a fight at a bus stop on August 9th. A plea and admission from Tony Romo after his OWI arrest in the Milwaukee area earlier this summer.
10: The former Dallas Cowboys quarterback pleaded no contest to the charge. Romo's driving privileges were revoked for 6 months, and he was ordered to complete an alcohol assessment program and pay $784. He'll also have to install an ignition interlock device on all of his vehicles. Romo grew up in Burlington in southeastern Wisconsin. He was pulled over on I-43 on July 23rd, reportedly with an open bottle in his vehicle. Romo said multiple back surgeries left him with chronic pain and that he developed a dependency on pain medication at first and then alcohol while he was trying to get off the pain meds. Robin Colbert, News Talk 1310 WIBA.
9: Madison's Finance Committee approving funds for the Williamson Street Business Stabilization Support Program, which will help business owners in the aftermath of the fatal shooting of Corey Ruiz. The committee approving giving $75,000. I'm Trent Rice, WIBA News.
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0: fosters for these animals. 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It's not talked about enough. 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I don't care about the homeless in California. They can go on the U-boat with Lindsey Clancy. 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
8: stagger that first day back include Verona and Wanakee. The first day of fall semester classes at UW-Madison is tomorrow. First day at Madison College was yesterday. A woman accused of intentionally hitting another woman with her car in a Madison parking lot is pleading not guilty. 32-year-old Ether Green is charged with attempted first-degree intentional homicide, hit and run, and battery.

0: Green appeared in Dane County Court this morning, her lawyer also requesting a reduction in Green's cash bond from $100,000 to $5,000, which was denied. Green's already been bound over for trial. Police say she ran over a woman with her SUV after a fight at a bus stop on August 9th. A plea and admission from Tony Romo after his OWI arrest in the Milwaukee area earlier this summer.
1: The former Dallas Cowboys quarterback pleaded no contest to the charge. Romo's driving privileges were revoked for 6 months, and he was ordered to complete an alcohol assessment program and pay $784. He'll also have to install an ignition interlock device on all of his vehicles. Romo grew up in Burlington in southeastern Wisconsin. He was pulled over on I-43 on July 23rd, reportedly with an open bottle in his vehicle. Romo said multiple back surgeries left him with chronic pain and that he developed a dependency on pain medication at first and then alcohol while he was trying to get off the pain meds. Robin Colbert, News Talk 1310 WIBA.
0: Madison's Finance Committee approving funds for the Williamson Street Business Stabilization Support Program, which will help business owners in the aftermath of the fatal shooting of Corey Ruiz. The committee approving giving $75,000. I'm Trent Rice, WIBA News.
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3: A light eastbound from University Avenue to Verona Road, 6 minutes. On the interstate southbound, disabled vehicle on exit ramp to Highway 19. John Nola Drive northbound, construction between North Shore Drive and Pinckney Street. Left lanes closed from Beltline to Blair, 8 minutes. I'm Tom Beck, and that's your latest total traffic.
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12: It'll be another hot and humid afternoon with high temperatures in the upper 80s and a heat index in the low to mid 90s. Most of the day will stay dry, but overnight our next chance of storms enters and could have strong winds and large hail. With your 27 storm track forecast, I'm meteorologist Emma Hippis.
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0: Good afternoon and welcome to the Vicki McKenna Show. Coming up, we're going to get into that WEC hearing. Janelle Branchon actually listened to the whole thing. And what did we get from the WEC, the Wisconsin Elections Commission, regarding Milwaukee's continued failure called Central Count? Get this. The WEC sent Milwaukee a thank you letter. A thank you letter. We'll have Janelle tell you about that. Congressman Derek Van Orden is also going to join me on the program to share a story I bet nobody's ever heard before about how he went to Afghanistan to extract Americans after Abby Gates. So we'll get to all of that coming up in the program. But let's just roll back a couple of weeks to the officer-involved shooting in Madison of Corey Ruiz. Corey Ruiz did not comply when ordered. He did not comply when hands-on, when police went hands-on, and he did not comply when he was tased. What did he do? He produced a knife, a very large knife, and he began slashing police officers, and in fact, successfully slashed an officer at least twice. Everybody needs to go and find the video today of the officer-involved shooting in Times Square, where a woman armed with knives smaller than the one Corey Ruiz had managed to kill a 32-year-old bank executive, seriously wound a 68-year-old man as he was crossing the street, and then charged at police after a taser failed to stop her. And what did police do? Police shot her dead. They shot her dead. Why did police shoot her dead? She had knives. Now, go watch the video. She was quite a distance away from the police officers. When she began the charge, they shot her. Corey Ruiz was wrestling with police officers when he produced the knife. He wasn't 30 feet away. He wasn't 20 feet away. He was inches away from police officers. Now, it remains to be seen whether the woman who was shot by police, her name was Pamela Cisneros of Queens, will generate anti-police outrage and protests. It remains to be seen. Probably not. Probably not. She had a long history as well of interactions with the police going back to, looks like at least 2018. Many, many mental health contacts with the police going back to 2018. Just like Corey Ruiz had many, many, many violent contacts with the police going back to 2007. She was a known quantity is what I'm saying. He was a known quantity. These were violent people. In the case of this woman, it appears she was mentally unstable and violent. In the case of Corey Ruiz, he was just violent, probably also mentally unstable. In both cases, police did what their manual told them to do. They tried to talk this woman out of stabbing people for 4 minutes. They tried to get Corey Ruiz to comply for about 4 minutes. She charged the police with two knives and they dropped her from a distance. Because knives kill, a 32-year-old woman is dead. Because knives kill, because Pamela Cisneros stabbed her and she died. Because knives kill. Because it's silly to say, don't bring a knife to a gunfight. People will die if you bring a knife to a gunfight. So go take a look at this today. And the next time someone says, but you only had a knife, be sure to show them this video. All right, I'm going to take a break. We're going to come back with Congressman Derek Van Orden, Janelle Branchon for the full update on the insanity of the WEC, Wisconsin Elections Commission hearing. This is the Vicki McKenna Show. I'll be right back.
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0: Welcome back to the program. It's the Vicki McKenna Show. And I have Congressman Derek Van Orden standing by. And we have him on again because we actually have kind of breaking news. Fox News broke it. So it's not like I'm breaking this story. But it is that your opponent, Derek, who sought an extension on her campaign finance filings, so that she could hide before the primary the fact that her benefactor is George Soros. Apparently, she didn't want anybody to know that. And now, apparently, it's okay to talk about it because nobody's reporting it except Fox News. But the State Journal's not going deep diving into this campaign finance report. And this is the second campaign finance, scandal that we've had from Democrats in the last 3 months.
23: Well, it's also the second campaign scandal you've had from Rebecca Cook, who is a fake tryst, because she ran against me last cycle against Katrina Shanklin, and she pulled the same antics. So let me just lay this out and just be truthful about Rebecca Cook. Rebecca Cook is a professional political consultant who is cosplaying a waitress. So she tells everybody she's this, hard scramble waitress. In fact, she makes by orders of magnitude so much more money as a political consultant than she does waitressing. So she is being funded, paid to run for Congress by George Soros. That's why she did not want to release her campaign finance stuff. And Emily Berge, she ran Eau Claire, which is the largest city in my district. She's a very respectful person, and she's an honorable person. And she got caught up in this stuff when Cook did this again. And also, if Rebecca Cook's team is listening to this, you better check with a very, very good attorney, because even the paperwork that you submitted, Ms. Cook and gang, is not completely accurate. So I think that you're going to have some very hard days coming up, Ms. Cook, with the IRS. So we don't do this. I file my finance stuff. I'm one of the members of Congress that have promised to never buy, sell, or trade stocks as a member of Congress. I'm sticking to that. I'm not here for, anything other than to write good public policy and help my constituents. And Rebecca Cook, again, is being paid by George Soros to run for Congress.
0: She's a political consultant.
23: Scare the heck out of everybody.
0: Being paid by George Soros to run for Congress. She worked for Kirk Bangstad. She represented him as a consultant. So this idea that she's some hard scrabble waitress, for heaven's sakes, she was featured in a major magazine with like a $6,000 couch. So come on already.
23: Well, now, to be fair, Vicki, it was a $4,300 chair stuck in a wheat field, and she's sitting on there with her bare feet. So Rebecca Cook would be a fantastic, member of Congress from California. And there's a picture that we put up on SOS. It's Californians for Obama. She's literally wearing that T-shirt. So again, you know what? Move back out to California where you chose to go live. I lived in California for 16 years. You know why? Because I got stationed there in the SEAL teams and I didn't have a choice. So she chose to go to a $200,000 college in Minnesota and then moved to California to be a political consultant. That's not me. I got back to Wisconsin as soon as I could after I got out of the Navy because I love Wisconsin. I live in Wisconsin on purpose, and she lives there out of convenience. because she wants to be a member of Congress. Those are just facts.
0: This is what, by the way, this is what Democrats do. They move people into districts and have them run in districts. That's what they do. For the you know, longtime Wisconsinites that she managed to con out of her out of the primary, that should make them mad because she's a carpetbagger, basically. So, but I want to, if you don't mind, because we are coming up on, so move off of just strictly campaign finance politics. I am curious to find out what you mean by the IRS, but we've already talked and you said I've got to dot my I's and cross my T's before I can release that information. I do want to talk about the upcoming 9/11 anniversary and what is seen, what seems to have become the Democrats' embrace of, let's just call it, you know, terrorist chic. We've got Hassan Piker. We have got, you know, El Sayed in Michigan. We have got Mamdani in New York. We have got the, you know, essential infiltration of Sharia law in Midwestern states like Michigan or in Minnesota. Right. You have got Kathy Hochul wearing a hijab, for heaven's sake, when she's addressing, you know, Muslims to try to show that she what she's one of them. We are on the 20th anniversary of 9/11.
23: Vicky, she was addressing Muslim men, and that is an incredibly important distinction. So the governor of New York is kowtowing to Muslim men because that's what that culture is all about. So I don't ever want to hear these people call themselves feminists and all that stuff again. That's what actually took place. That's why she was wearing the hijab.
0: That's the new Democratic Party. They are defending Hamas. They are attacking the people who suffered on October 7th in Israel or Israel's response. That's where we are on the 20th anniversary. They've elected a terrorist apologist as mayor of New York City. That's where, you know, and I, 20 years. It's only been 20 years. How did we go from everyone's, you know, on the same page defending this nation, defending police, defending, you know, first responders, defending our military, defending the hegemony and the national security of the United States? How did we go from that to the Democratic Party becoming a party that's partying with Hassan Piker and drafting radical Islamists as candidates?
23: Well, Vicky, you have different kinds of people in the United States. And some folks here are willing to do anything, and I mean anything, for political power. And they don't understand what is actually taking place. They have no historical perspective at all. They don't understand that the entire northern part of Africa and essentially the entire Middle East used to all be Christian nations. And they were conquered by Muhammad and his followers. So they became Muslim nations due to the sword. And they were in Portugal and Spain. They were only stopped in Tours, France. Otherwise, Europe would have been, you know, part of the Muslim caliphate. These are just historical facts. And the reason that Scandinavia wasn't conquered by Islam is because they didn't have airplanes. And they didn't have something called suicidal empathy. So we, unfortunately, in the West, are so empathetic that we will help people out that are not representing themselves honestly.
0: I'll give you an example.
23: Taking place now.
0: We just had, and this was a case not long ago, I believe it was late 2025, where a jury in Minnesota, unanimous verdict, convicted a guy of stealing taxpayer resources and lying that he was operating a hospice outfit. A unanimous jury verdict against him, and a judge, a female Democrat judge, set aside the verdict and set him free. And we're talking about a guy who was a Somali Muslim who had come to the United States, scammed Medicaid, scammed COVID money, got convicted, and the liberal, white liberal judge let him go, set aside the verdict and let him go. Unbelievable.
23: Right.
0: But that's where that's what the Democratic Party has become.
23: Right. So I have multiple combat tours as a senior enlisted Navy SEAL. And things happen in combat. You know, some stuff doesn't always go great. Meaning you can release ordnance and unfortunately, you know, some people get that killed that, you know, are unintended. They call that collateral damage, but I think that's a horrible term. But in Afghanistan, when you release ordnance, if you wind up killing civilians, like young girls, for instance, and livestock, the fathers would be more angry that the livestock was killed than their daughters. And that's what we're dealing with here. And people in Minnesota don't seem to understand that. That the value system of Islam does not comport with modern Western thought. So that's a real thing that I witnessed personally in Afghanistan.
0: Since you brought up Afghanistan,
23: shocking.
0: I want to jump in on Afghanistan because I don't know if you've ever shared this story before. When Joe Biden created the attack, the conditions for the attack on our forces, when he pulled out of Afghanistan and left behind $29 billion at Abbey Gate, in $29 billion worth of military equipment, whether it was planes or helicopters or night vision or whatever it was. When he did that and he stranded, first off, he imported anybody who wanted to cling to a plane, but he stranded the people who, against the, you know, their own self-interest, helped us. You went and helped get them out. When they were stranded, Americans were stranded, American assets were stranded. I know I reached out to you because a friend of mine was desperate to help an asset that he had worked with in Afghanistan. And you didn't ask questions. You just went over there and helped get people out.
23: All right. So when that was taking place, I was having, you know, difficulty sleeping because, you know, I spent a lot of time there. I've had a bunch of friends killed in Afghanistan. And I was like, what the heck is going on? And my wife, Sarah Jane, we've been married now for 34 years. She's like, you just got to go back. I'm like, you're right. So I called some of my buddies. The special operations community is very, not that big of a community, I'll just put it that way. So I called one of my friends who was running missions to get American citizens, green card holders, and some of the people that we worked with in Afghanistan out of the country. And I talked to him and he's like, yep, we could use it. Because I'm a corpsman. Which is a medic. I'm very good at logistics. I did it for almost 30 years. So I got on a plane. I flew over, had like a 4-hour layover in Amsterdam. I was flying into Abu Dhabi and then I was going to head over to Dubai. That's where we were pulling people out. And then the forward staging base to go into Afghanistan was in Dubai. So my layover in Amsterdam, I got on the plane and I was flying and then Abbey Gate blew up while I was in the air. And so we canceled the actual on the ground missions, pulling people out because the security situation was so bad, but I helped process American citizens, you know, out of Afghanistan and just provided really life cycle stuff. You know what I mean? Like diapers for babies and food and water and all that. But yeah, it was interesting. I have these cowboy boots, Vicky, with American flags on them. And I was going over there without a gun. I was like going into Afghanistan without a gun to help rescue Americans. And I'm like, you know what? If I'm going to get killed, I'm going to be wearing these American flag cowboy boots. So those are the only shoes that I brought with me. But yeah, you know what? We help Americans. That's what we do. And I was running for Congress at the time. And I just left. You know, I told my team, but Sarah Jane and I talked. She knew I couldn't sit there and watch my fellow Americans getting butchered by the Taliban. And I told my team, which is awesome, like, I am leaving and I'm going to go help Americans. And to a person on my team, they're like, do it. I mean, that's a testament to the type of folks that I've chosen to surround myself with.
0: But that's also a testament to their loyalty and their dedication to you. And that's leadership. That's because there's leadership and because there's love on your team, because you're the guy who puts on his American flag cowboy boots, jumps on a plane and goes to Afghanistan without a gun. I'm not that person, Derek, but you're that person.
23: That's
0: and
23: okay.
0: It was just one of those stories that I knew about you, but I bet you a lot of people don't. So I thank you for sharing that story on the program today.
23: Sure.
0: And thanks for jumping on the show again. Great to have you.
23: Yeah. Well, you know what, Vicky, just God bless you and your listeners. And you know what? It's okay to love America. And as a matter of fact, it's great to love America. So when people are telling you America is a bad place and we're full of bad people, don't listen to them.
0: Oh, it's a lie.
23: This is the finest country in the entire planet, Vicky. I've lived and worked on 5 continents, and this is the only place that I choose to live. So God bless you guys. Thanks for your time.
0: Congressman Derek Van Orden, thanks so much. And we'll take a quick...
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43: 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We're going to have plenty of robber barons.
39: 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And you know what? they're not all bad.
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3: Welcome back to the program. It's the Vicki McKenna Show. I have Janelle Branchon standing by, who, let's just say, suffered. She did jobs that Wisconsin reporters won't do. She sat through the WEC, Wisconsin Election Commission, meeting on Milwaukee County. And I mean, no one's done good reporting on this, Janelle, so you're kind of our spot reporter here. What I learned was that Milwaukee County decided to send a letter of thanks. I'm sorry, the WEC sent a letter of thanks to Milwaukee County for what? Screwing up primary night and three statewide elections prior? Tell me what the hell happened.
4: Do you remember the Lego movie where everything is awesome?
3: Yeah.
4: I mean, just everything's awesome. So we're going to send a thank you letter for letting us know just how bad things were. Marge Bosselman's idea that we're just going to send thank you. We got your letter and everything's awesome.
3: So they sent a thank you letter to Milwaukee County for sending them information they were required by law to send.
4: Well, since they now have this letter, and it is available online, it actually brought up more questions to me, the letter did, than I guess the commissioners. Most of the commissioners, and I got to give Bob Spindell a shout out because he did, as he always does, fight and say, listen, you know, unfortunately, this is a festering national problem, I think is what he referred to it. So you have Bob Spindell fighting and saying, you know, we need to address this. And Mark Thompson, the Democrat lawyer, saying, you know, I love Milwaukee so much. I love the ballpark. I mean, it was like he was running for office. It's an unfair attack to ask Milwaukee to explain any further. How ridiculous it is with the issues that we've had in Milwaukee for the Democrat to say, listen, it's an unfair attack on Milwaukee, when if they actually addressed these issues and brought transparency and had strong audits, we would believe in it. This is exactly the problem, is we want to know the answers. And so people understand, we're only getting answers 4 weeks later. It's not like everything was sealed and we have all belief in everything. It's 4 weeks later. How many people do an investigation 4 weeks after an issue?
3: So the August primary was on August 11th. It is September 1st. But don't criticize Milwaukee because the Brewers are awesome. Is that really?
4: The Brewers are awesome. He loves this town. He loves going to Irish Fest. I mean, if you had heard it. It was
3: Let's not investigate elections because Irish Fest kicks butt.
4: he doesn't want a stain on Milwaukee. And the bad news is it's already there. And this is part of the problem. I mean, you see some voter apathy that people are very concerned about how elections are being handled. And so, you know, they haven't handed over these things. They're only going to make copies available on September 4th. So this Friday, they're going to finally show up with their homework, as is, you know, it's hard to believe that this information is correct because it's a month later.
3: Right. So we are going to be having an election on November 3rd. Early voting starts in what, 44 days? And they're going to turn over information on copies of information on September 4th. And then the WEC, what? They'll presumably take their time. So nothing's going to happen. Here's the thing. 2020, USB flash drives. First off, what the hell are USB flash drives doing unsecured? Wind up in someone's purse. In a purse. They go missing. On 2020, the most contentious election. 2024, we had unlocked tabulator doors. That was a 31,000 ballot mistake. Then we have audit logs replacing actual counts on August 11th. And we're just supposed to go, oh man, Summerfest is so cool that I don't think we need to look at anything further here. Because don't you people love going to Brewers games? Isn't American Family Field so awesome? What the hell? What is the WEC even doing? What is the point of this organization? If they are there essentially to say, we're not going to do our jobs.
4: Well, and I mean, you, for those of you who actually read the document that Laura sent over from Gutierrez, Paulina Gauthier, they actually have had policies in place since 2023. So it's only been the last 3 years that they've had anything in place with dealing with the flash drives and downloading the equipment. It really leaves a whole lot more questions, I think the letter does. But so now we're in a situation with Wisconsin Election Commission. They have told the clerks, you know, they have this ruling from the president. Don't worry about verifying citizenship from USPS. We are not going to deal with any more questions of what happened with the double ballots going out in Green Bay. And now for Milwaukee, you know, we're going to send them a thank you and we're going to wait for them to give us information and copies of information at the end of the week. It's really, they, in almost the ridiculousness of it, they've asked for another $1 million and another 13 employees because of all the lawsuits that they have. I think they have like 36 or 37 lawsuits. Let me give you a reason why, guys. People don't trust you. That's why there's 36 or 37 lawsuits against Wisconsin Election Commission. It's not that you don't have enough employees. It's because you don't have transparency. You don't have oversight. There's no mitigation of risk. And, you know, the auditing process that we have out here is so small that it leaves a lot of people to have serious doubts about Wisconsin election turnout.
3: So WEC makes an effort to say, ignore President Trump's executive order. We may have an emergency Supreme Court ruling on that soon, but ignore that. Thank you, Milwaukee. You're awesome. And we need $1 million and 13 more people who are also going to have benefits because we can't do our jobs. So what, how did we manage to count votes, Janelle, pre-Wisconsin Elections Commission? How did we manage to get it done? With 13 fewer employees and a smaller budget, how did they manage? Because it seems like they're just incapable. If they're incapable of doing their jobs, then why is no one resigning? Why is no one saying, I just can't do this? I mean, obviously we're overwhelmed here, so I'm just, it's not my cup of tea. Obviously the guy who thinks we shouldn't investigate Milwaukee, who thinks because it's just so awesome, he needs to go. He needs to step aside. Because he's obviously incompetent on the board. But this is the board. This is the state oversight board we're supposed to trust. So now I'm going to ask the question, where's Josh Call? Where's the attorney general saying, okay, we'll take it from here. We'll take it. Or Governor Evers, we'll take it from here.
4: Well, I think the FBI would be an option to have a third party. I think that, you know, well, this is it. If the flash drives come in and from the information that she's provided in this letter, I like Bob Spindell and I think Don Millis and maybe even Ann Jacobs is all smart people. But do you think any of them have the capability to determine if a flash drive has been copied, if it's original?
3: Nope.
4: If the tags that are, I mean, this is it. This is a whole different level. And these six commissioners, Republicans or Democrats, none of them have the capability to determine if any of this is authentic, if it's original, if it's been copied. We need a whole different level of expertise. I'm assuming that Josh Call's team would. I would be much happier with a different federal agency, but we are beyond these flash drives. They can be copied, recopied. I'm not saying they did. I'm not saying that there was bad behavior, but we really have very little chain of custody and very little oversight after 30 days of an election.
3: After, you know, Brian Fraley at the Dairyland Sentinel, he's got a FOIA request or open records request out to try to get the information. Let's put aside what could have happened in terms of fraud. Okay, put fraud aside. You have no idea if those drives have problems, have bad data. Have, you know, are even functioning properly. Nobody at the Wisconsin Elections Commission has a clue. Calls off as could, but he's too interested in spending his money to try to put Trump recount attorneys in prison for the rest of their lives. He's got other fish to fry, for heaven's sake. So bring in DHS, bring in FBI, have them look at this. And you know, you could bring in an outside IT consultancy group and have them look at it. But none of these other people know what they're doing. Do we have a forensic team at the Wisconsin Elections Commission?
4: I think that's an excellent point, because 13 individuals that they talked about were really just mitigating their lawsuits, not necessarily. And I think managing some of the election information. I think it's interesting in the, how many pages is this? 91 pages of the request from the Wisconsin Election Commission. By the way, again, Bob Spindell said, please don't add any money to ERIC, Electronic Registration Information Center. But the $1 million that they ask for, they actually say that the objective is to enable the agency to administer and enforce Wisconsin law pertaining to elections. This agency does not have the ability to do that. And it is actually on the second page of this budget request. They do not have the ability to enforce law.
3: Well, they have the ability to change law, or at least Megan Wolf does, has the ability to change law on the fly. But if what is the point of the Wisconsin Elections Commission at all? They don't have forensic teams. They have no interest in actually looking at where the problems are. Their problems are in two places right now, Green Bay and in Milwaukee County. Green Bay and Milwaukee County.
4: Madison. Madison last year.
3: We had the bad clerk right in Madison. So you're doing nothing on that. What are they getting paid to do? They don't have forensic capabilities. They don't have police powers. They don't have any interest in even making sure that their regulations are followed by clerks. They farm out things to staff. Staff just does whatever it wants to do. The attorney general is completely disinterested in putting a DCI team to make sure that our elections are stable, have integrity, and are not fraught with fraud. They're denying access to the federal government to do that oversight that we refuse to do. And we're being told, sit down, shut up, and enjoy the Brewers.
4: Or Irish Fest, one of the two.
3: Both.
4: This is exactly it. We have made an agency that really has very little power. It comes from the clerks. The clerks are your constitutional officer, all 1,850 plus of them. And we have a unique situation where it's bottom up, right? Your clerks are responsible to you, the individual. And, you know, they've taken it that they are, this bottom-up system does not have enough chain of custody, does not have enough oversight, does not have enough audits. And I think we need to have the conversation, are we going to put county clerks in charge over municipal clerks to do training, to provide it? Because at this point, we literally have a wild west. Most of our clerks do a great job, but I can mention three: Milwaukee, Dane, and Green Bay, I'd even maybe say part of Wausau, that have taken matters into their own hands, and there has been literally nothing done to them.
3: The Wisconsin Elections Commission, utterly useless. It is utterly, utterly useless.
4: Well, they have done nothing to these clerks, right? None of these clerks. They did a report and said they broke the law, and we're still waiting from the Wisconsin Election Commission to make a determination if the Green Bay clerk abused her discretion or violated the law. So we, you know,
3: it's years after it happened too. In the first instance, it's been years. Janelle Branchon, thank you very much for jumping on the program and watching that hearing and digesting it and being our spot reporter, because you're doing the job Wisconsin reporters refuse to do. So thanks a ton.
4: It is, and I just want to remind that I think the president will be coming out with some additional orders, not only the fact that Wisconsin violated by not providing SNAP or the voter list. Please pray and make sure that you are continually asking for the justice that deserves for our voters, correct?
3: Thanks so much, Janelle. We'll take a quick break on the Vicki McKenna Show.
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9: Three staccato cries of Mayday and an eyewitness report of a mid-air explosion is about all that is known this morning of the British Columbia air disaster, which yesterday claimed 52 lives.
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12: Investigating the largest unsolved mass murder in Canada, Canadian Pacific Flight 21.
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3: Three staccato cries of Mayday and an eyewitness report of a mid-air explosion is about all that is known this morning of the British Columbia air disaster, which yesterday claimed 52 lives.
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12: That's going to do it for me on the program this afternoon on the Vicki McKenna Show. We're going to go into the collapse of logic that has completely consumed the left, the American Democratic Party. It's so bad. 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And he is describing the positions of most of the modern Democrats. Quote, absolutely insane. That's not Vicki McKenna saying it. That's Van Jones. We'll talk about that on tomorrow's program. Have a great afternoon.
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0: kind of feels appropriate that it would be rainy on the first day of school, huh? Kids heading back from the first day, you feel me, right? I mean, you're happy to see all your friends, but ultimately, you're back in school. It's a beautiful early afternoon. My wife and I actually feel like we got stuff done around the house for the first time in, oh, I don't know, 3 months. We got one kid out at college. The other two we took to middle school and high school today. And it seems like we finally caught up on the laundry. It's amazing how that happens. So the sun was shining in our hearts, and I suspect in the hearts of parents all across Wisconsin. We love you, kiddos. We just, you know, love you more. What do they say? Absence makes the heart grow fonder, especially when the heart doesn't have to pick up after you 24 hours a day, 7 days a week. And parents who are a little bit younger than I am, don't worry. Don't worry. As the kids get older, paradoxically, the messes get bigger. They no longer spill their chocolate milk, but it's sort of like they just leave clothes and sports equipment and video game stuff just everywhere. So you've got that to look forward to. It was, in fact, the first day of school across Wisconsin, and we will discuss all of the issues facing the Department of Public Instruction. And I think the person and news organization in most need of education, particularly some basic science, might unfortunately be the very good, normally, Fox 6 News and their weather forecaster, Lisa Michaels, who put out a tweet today and wrote an entire article about why climate change is making mosquito season longer and worse. I actually looked into that. A lot of people were sort of dunking on Fox 6 for the tweet today. As I tend to do, I looked a little bit deeper into this and found something that sort of troubled me from a journalistic ethics perspective. We will dive into that in the 5 o'clock hour. First, we are dealing with a number of breaking news stories. CENTCOM announced today it began a wave of strikes against Iran, specifically targeting the remnants of the Revolutionary Guard Corps. The strikes being carried out in retaliation for Iranian attacks on commercial shipping in, where else, the Strait of Hormuz, and the recent attack on U.S. troops stationed in the region over the weekend. President Trump posting on Truth Social this afternoon. The United States is, as we speak, striking Iranian targets near the Strait of Hormuz. The strikes are large and powerful and in retaliation for the Iranians' failed attempt at adding sea mines to the strait, which currently has no mines. They have been completely removed or detonated, and the Iranians shooting 8 missiles, all successfully knocked down at our military base in Jordan. Now, the U.S. actually started launching strikes against Iran in retaliation for those missiles headed towards the base on Sunday. They targeted 2 launchers on Larak Island after IRGC forces were identified as preparing those launchers to fire towards the strait. In response, Iran launched a number of missiles towards U.S. troops and military assets stationed in Jordan. The president said yesterday that all but one of those missiles was intercepted by U.S. air defense systems. Nothing of importance was hit during the attack. The president had a phone call with Fox News reporter Trey Yingst. This, according to the Reuters news service. Now, this comes as Treasury Secretary Scott Bessent in North Carolina, in an interview with Larry Kudlow of Fox Business, said he is doing everything he can, as the United States military has already beaten Iran into almost total submission. It's sort of like a game of whack-a-mole. Do they still have whack-a-mole games at arcades, or do you now have like a digital version? There is a version where you have to like touch the lights as they light up. It's very, very fun. But the traditional whack-a-mole, everybody knows, the mole comes up, you bop them on the head, it goes back down. That's sort of what we're facing right now with a new missile launcher, a new suicide drone popping up every couple of weeks. That's still causing a lot of chaos in the Strait of Hormuz because, frankly, no commercial shipping company is going to risk sending its vessels and, more importantly, sending its employees, its human beings, through an area where potentially they could be targeted. President Trump has been saying over and over and over again, the Strait is open, the Strait is clear of mines. Yes, we would like to believe him, and we do believe him. But if you're, let's say, Maersk, are you really going to risk the possibility that two or three of your employees could be killed by a rogue Iranian drone? And that's the issue. So as this sort of stuff pops up, the U.S. military is whacking them down like moles in an arcade. Meanwhile, Treasury Secretary Scott Bessent is using the might of the American economic system and the power of economic sanctions, not just against Iran specifically, but also now through a targeted effort to enact secondary and tertiary sanctions against nations that are going under the table to try to do business with Iran or to try to do any sort of banking transactions with the Iranian government. They are slapping them down as well. And in that interview with Kudlow today, Bessent said, this is the real force that we're now applying to Iran. We are going to decimate their economy until they're begging us to come back to the negotiating table.
1: We have zero tolerance. We are going to economically asphyxiate this regime. And as President Trump said, the reason the MOU did not work, they were not ready for a deal. Mm-hmm. My job is to make sure that they want to have a deal. Mm. And they will want to have one.
0: Because there won't be anything left of their economy except for the scraps that we offer them. This, frankly, is something that should have been done months ago. The idea that you could trust anyone connected with the Ayatollah's regime in Iran, I think, was always a fool's errand, but better late than never, I suppose. So that's going on. And in Massachusetts, the Lindsey Clancy jury this morning said that it was deadlocked, that it simply could not come to a verdict. Well, the judge in that case, William Sullivan, said, okay, I understand it's difficult. You've heard 80 witnesses plus. You have heard months of testimony, but you've only been deliberating for about 4 days. So maybe you should get back in there and try to get to a verdict.
2: Well, members of the jury, I've got your question. And the question is, after many hours of deliberation, we are unable to come to a unanimous decision. I brought you back out because I know that this was a long trial, all right? I know there were over 80 witnesses. There were over 300 exhibits. But because of that, I'm going to ask you to go back out, keeping in mind all of the instructions that I gave you, to go out and to continue your deliberations at this time, all right? And so with that, I'm going to ask you to go back out, like I said, keep in mind the instructions I gave you, reviewing the evidence, and I'd ask you to resume your deliberations at this time.
0: Now, the jury did go back, deliberated for about 3 hours more, about 45 minutes ago. Judge Sullivan did dismiss them for the day. What I can tell you, folks, in just years of covering trials like this, when you have a deadlock, and when the judge says, okay, we're not going to accept a hung jury, we're not going to do this all again, or this woman is not going to walk because the state of Massachusetts doesn't want to expend the resources to try her again, what often happens is very, very quickly, the one or two holdouts, whatever the verdict is, and generally it's just in my experience in being around the law and studying the law and covering high-profile trials like this, when there is a jury deadlock, it's almost invariably one or two jurors, oftentimes one, who simply refuse to go along with the majority on a guilty verdict. They're the ones who are maybe mistaking reasonable doubt for any doubt. Well, you know, if this tiny piece of evidence that didn't really matter that the defense produced on surrebuttal is considered, you never know what's going on in the minds of a jury. But what I can tell you is going through the minds of human beings. And remember, these are ultimately all human beings. There are 9 women and 3 men. It is entirely possible that since this case, at least in recent weeks, has become a sort of fault line in the gender divide between men and women in this country, as men are saying, you know, I get that she was not of sound mind, but strangling 3 children is still kind of bad. And women, at least liberal women, the new thing on performative Lindsey Clancy insane TikTok is now pretending to like trip and hurt your baby to show the effects of postpartum anxiety or postpartum depression. Yeah, it's getting real weird amongst Gen Z women who are trying to use this case as a way to say, hey, you need to respect what we women are going through. In fact, postpartum depression is very, very, very real. It impacts about 1 in 7, 1 in 8 new mothers. It's a combination of just hormonal imbalance as a result of giving birth and carrying a baby for so long. And then all of a sudden your body is trying to recover, severe physical trauma of childbirth, a lack of sleep. I don't know if you know this. There's one thing that I will say. As the kids get older, you get to sleep a lot more, because if we would have let those 2 kids have their way, they would probably still be asleep. They wouldn't miss the first bell of the first day of school. They would miss dismissal of the first day of school. If we let them, they would sleep until 3 p.m. Babies don't really sleep all that much. So there's a combination of just sheer exhaustion, hormonal changes. There is a whole lot that's going on, and there are very real psychological changes as well. All of a sudden, there is just this incredible, sure, there's euphoria, there's joy, but there's also just this incredible feeling of, oh my goodness, what are we going to, now I'm responsible for a tiny little life that is completely and totally dependent upon me. It's just, it's very easy. Ladies, we understand postpartum depression. At least most people, I am trying my best to end the stigma surrounding mental health issues by being as open as I can about my own problems with anxiety, with ADHD. In fact, I myself just got off, or at least I'm trying to get off of an anti-anxiety drug that I was on for a long, long time. I'm talking years. I was diagnosed with generalized anxiety disorder years ago, and I'm thinking I was misdiagnosed and was, in fact, never diagnosed with ADHD. And the emotional dysregulation of that was what was actually causing the anxiety symptoms. So I'm switching medicine. I get people have things going on that oftentimes it's physiological, it's brain chemistry, it's all of this. I promise you, ladies, there is nobody in my audience, in your family, in your friend group that is like Lindsey Clancy. If in fact she was suffering from postpartum psychosis, which she was never diagnosed with, and it is my very strong contention after getting really, really interested in this case, you know, ADHD and so forth, it's kind of a superpower when you're really interested in something. And that combined with like chronic insomnia, which I'm starting to think I may suffer from as well. There have been a few nights where I was trying to get to sleep, but also super interested in reading trial briefs and witness testimony from this trial. And I wouldn't consider myself an expert on it by any stretch of the imagination, but based on the evidence that was presented in court, it seems very clear to me she was shopping around for a diagnosis of postpartum psychosis, that she was deliberately mixing medications in order to set up what I think she was long planning, and that was the murder of her three children. Just being a mother who murders her children, even though it is so horrific, it is so antithetical to tens of thousands of years of human civilization. Women biologically were designed to take care of, to nurture children. It is easily the most important job we have. Ladies, anybody who tells you that motherhood is not a job or something like that, and you got to go out of the home to have, you literally have the single most important role that human beings have. That is raising, nurturing, and allowing kids to grow up. When a mother kills her children, it runs so contra to not just what we believe in Western civilization or human civilization, but what we are biologically designed to do, that there's this inclination to believe that, well, she must be crazy. She must be insane. Well, be that as it may, insanity in the law, under what's known as the McNaughton standard, it's an old Supreme Court case that has long set the standard definition of what is insanity in the eyes of the law. And that is, you are unable to tell the difference between right and wrong. And because of that, because of your mental illness, you are unable to comport your behavior with the law, with societal standards, because you have no idea what is right and what is wrong. The presumption that someone is, when they claim a not guilty by reason of insanity, or here in Wisconsin, mental disease or defect defense, the presumption is, well, they're so nuts because of the action, because of what they did. I know I've said this before. Classic example, Jeffrey Dahmer, serial killer Jeffrey Dahmer. His attorney, the late Jerry Boyle, after his insanity defense was rejected, despite the most insane criminal behavior that this state has seen since Ed Gein, Jerry Boyle famously said, "How many people do you have to eat before this state declares you insane?" It was a great line, but it misstates what insanity in the eyes of the law actually is. Dahmer was fully aware that what he was doing was illegal, immoral. He took steps to cover it up. So too did Lindsey Clancy. She sent her husband out on errands that she knew would take him out of the house for enough time to kill those children. She was tracking him on the Find My Apple app so she could tell exactly where he was while she was in the middle of strangling the children. And then, instead of simply sitting there or behaving in a way that would suggest that she had no earthly idea what it is she actually did, she tried to kill herself, but did so in a few half-hearted ways. She cut her wrists, but in a way that they looked more like superficial wounds than anything that would have actually killed her. She took a bunch of pills, not nearly enough to overdose. And then instead of just jumping headfirst out of a window, she sort of leaned out and fell out and out of a second-story window. That looks to be someone who knew what she was doing. Not only that, there was very clear evidence, I think, of planning and rational behavior throughout the day of the murders. And the way the murders, and I don't want to get, especially with so many kids coming home from school on the first day of school, I don't want to get too graphic in these murders, but there was plenty of evidence that she was at least aware. She could understand the gravity of what she was doing. It is my very strong suspicion we're going to get a verdict probably tomorrow. As I said, I don't necessarily think I can tell, and nobody can really tell what a jury is thinking. What I can tell you is what people are thinking. These people have been sitting in that courtroom for months. They have heard more than 80 witnesses. They've been deliberating for days. If there are one or two holdouts, It's entirely possible they go home tonight, they sleep on it, they think about it, they say, okay, can we live with Lindsey Clancy going to prison instead of a mental hospital? Can we live with Lindsey Clancy going to a mental hospital instead of prison? We just want to get out of here. You would be surprised, shocked even, if I told you the single most common time that a jury will return a verdict. When do you think it is? What day? Out of any day of the week, what day would you think? Friday. Absolutely. Eric got it right away. Why? Because no one wants the trial hanging over their heads come Monday. Well, what happened today? For much of the country, first day of school. While this trial was going on, it was summer. Summer vacation, kids are home. Now it's sort of a big shift in people's routines. Now you're back in the swing of things. You got to take the kids to school and to football practice and all of that. Maybe if some of these jurors are educators or in the education system, they've got to go back to work. They want to get on with their lives. They don't want to be stuck here. So it would not shock me if you see a verdict tomorrow morning or at some point tomorrow, because the last thing that anyone wants, and I think the judge is going to try his level best to avoid, is a hung jury and the possibility that this case needs to be retried. You're listening to the Dan O'Donnell Show. It is conservative thought and not just talk.
3: Looking for a
4: early next year. Former Cowboys quarterback and CBS analyst Tony Romo pled no contest to an OWI charge today. In a statement, he says debilitating back pain led him to medication and alcohol dependence. And the 76ers signed 7'6" center Taco Fall to a training camp deal. I'm Frank Aaron.
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0: 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Afternoons on News Talk 1310 WIBA. 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

0: Still to come here on the Dan O'Donnell Show, is it possible that Democrats don't have a big blue wave this midterm election? Because, quite frankly, nobody in this country likes the Democratic Party. It is entirely possible we discuss in the 4 o'clock hour, 5 o'clock hour, chance for you to win a trip for two to Las Vegas and $1,000 in our iHeartRadio Music Festival Flyaway Contest. Like yesterday's winner, Eric from Waukesha. He was listening to us at about 5:10 p.m. His entry was picked at random. He wins round trip airfare for two to Las Vegas, two nights hotel stay, ground transportation, and tickets to both nights of the iHeartRadio Music Festival coming up September 18th and the 19th, plus a $1,000 gift card. He is the second winner on WISN. I believe the first was Clay and Buck. First winner on the Dan O'Donnell Show. Contest ends this Friday, and your next chance to win comes up in about an hour and a half. A terrifying scene on Times Square this afternoon. A 49-year-old woman from Queens, identified as Pamela Cisneros, who has a long history of severe mental illness, pulled two knives out of a shopping bag and stabbed two people in a random, it's believed to be totally unprovoked, attack along 7th Avenue. The stabbings occurred within about 20 seconds of one another. A 32-year-old woman was stabbed in the stomach and died of her injuries about an hour later. A 68-year-old man was also stabbed in the stomach. He remains in the hospital in stable condition. New York City police officers confronted Cisneros near 43rd Street, and they tried talking to her and getting her to drop the knives for about 4 minutes. This was documented by multiple bystanders. Already, the usual suspects are saying that this is an unjustified police shooting. Cisneros starts waving her arms in circles. She's holding two knives, and she sort of starts going like a berserker attack. Like, she's just like spinning her arms around with two knives, and she starts running towards the police officers. One officer deploys a taser, no effect whatsoever. Within a split second, gunshots.
1: Back up.
0: There's the taser. She was still coming at them. She was still swinging the knives. She had just stabbed two people, killed one of them. It's absolutely a justified shooting. It's captured from multiple angles. Yes. To people who say, well, how much damage could she? The woman is very obese. While she was swinging her arms in a circle, it looked like as she was moving forward, she was going to topple over. Like, honest to God, she looked so top heavy. It looked like she was going to fall over. Do you have any idea how quickly you can be killed with a knife? I don't think people quite understand how deadly knives are. Well, they could have disarmed her. They could have taken the knife out of her. No. If a suspect is coming at you with a deadly weapon, in fact, the standard legally is if there is an imminent risk of death or great bodily harm to the officer or to anybody else, use of deadly force is absolutely justified to stop that threat. She could have stabbed any one of the 6 or 7 officers that were trying to talk to her. She could have stabbed any one of the bystanders who were taking cell phone video. It was, after all, Times Square. Justified shooting. In Madison, guess what they are doing after the Corey Ruiz Autonomous Zone shut down the area of Williamson Street for about 2 weeks. Madison Finance Committee yesterday evening approved a $100,000 relief fund for Willie Street businesses that lost weeks of revenue after city officials didn't just allow the illegal Corey Ruiz homeless camp to exist, would you believe they actually provided them with porta potties? They actually helped them by picking up the garbage. They helped them, believe it or not, barricade the streets. City crews provided the barricades that were keeping traffic away from the Willie Street illegal Corey Ruiz homeless camp. The original proposal for the businesses that had to shut down. So the people who lived in the area, the people who operated businesses, said they felt like they were trapped. And they felt like the city was the one doing the trapping. Very obviously, anytime Madison's mayor, Sunbeam Rhodes Conway, wanted to go in and clear out the homeless camp, she could have done so. Eventually, in fact, Madison police and city crews and state law enforcement agents, they all went in 12 days after the neighborhood was shut down and they just cleared out the encampment. Why did they allow the Corey Ruiz Autonomous Zone, or CRAZ, to exist for 2 weeks? Because they wanted it to exist. Because they thought that the shooting of Corey Ruiz, who, by the way, just like Pamela Cisneros in New York City today, was armed with a knife and actually did use that knife to injure one of the officers trying to arrest him. He attempted to take one of the officer's firearms. A taser was deployed. Wouldn't you know it? It did not have much of an impact at all. Despite this, despite a suspect armed with a knife who has already injured one officer and is trying to get a weapon off of another, clearly poses an imminent threat of death or great bodily harm. Once again, unless there is some fact that is going to come out in this investigation that nobody knows, sure seems to me like a pretty justified shooting based on the totality of the evidence that we know. Didn't matter, because Mayor Sunbeam Rhodes Conway and because everybody else in power in the city of Madison said, well, we just need to give these people space to protest. We know the community is hurting because a person of color was brutally murdered by a police officer. Well, that wasn't what happened at all. And there were very real consequences of some of the stupidest public policy that this state has seen in a long time. The committee, the Madison Finance Committee last night, cut the original $300,000 proposal by rejecting $200,000 from the city's contingent reserve fund and leaving only $100,000 that is going to come out of money that is not being spent on other programs. It's known as an underspend or underspent funds. The money is, if it's approved by the full Madison Common Council, is going to go to roughly 30 shops and restaurants within two blocks of Williamson and Baldwin Streets. Some of those businesses reported sales drops of 90% or shut their doors entirely until the street reopened. In fact, the Salvation Army reported a revenue loss of $100,000. Or I'm sorry, not Salvation Army, St. Vincent de Paul, $100,000 loss after it had to close the thrift store for about 10 days. So Mayor Sunbeam and the powers that be in Madison allowing the illegal homeless camp to shut down St. Vincent de Paul, who is benefited by a thrift store? People who genuinely or generally don't have the funds to be shopping at, say, you know, Saks Fifth Avenue, who is employed by St. Vincent de Paul. Oftentimes, people who are in recovery, people who have been experiencing homelessness. St. Vincent de Paul is a fantastic charity that does incredible outreach work and puts people who are down on their luck to work. Madison said, you know what? It doesn't matter because the people who are pissed off that a dude who knifed a cop and got shot because of it and want to take over the street so they can have an open-air drug house in the middle of the street, their rights to protest, their rights to break state law and Madison ordinance, both of which expressly prohibit blocking public streets. You can't block the street. You can if it's, say, the 4th of July and there is a parade. Do you suppose the drug addict psychopaths who formed the Corey Ruiz Autonomous Zone or CRAZ, you think they pulled permits for that one? Hell, Mayor Sunbeam and the police chief in Madison tried to hold a press conference about CRAZ, and the nutsos took it over while they stood by and impotently watched. Ladies and gentlemen, this is what happens when Democrats are in charge of your city. They will shut down your business for weeks at a time because there's some protest that they agree with, and they don't care how many laws, how many ordinances the protesters violate, so long as their cause is just and noble and can be used, most importantly, to attack society or capitalism or the police or the patriarchy or whatever imagined boogeyman they come up with. And then while you are shut down, while you have lost tens of thousands, hundreds of thousands, while you are trapped in your apartment, they say, oops, sorry, our bad. Here's some money. We cool? Oh, by the way, your property taxes are still due at the end of the year. And yes, those have gone up exponentially. And yes, we are increasing pretty much every other usage fee as well. Good luck staying in business, Willie Street Establishments. 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

0: Coming up next hour, David Crowley says, yeah, I'm totally opposed to flock cameras too. A day after Milwaukee Mayor Cavalier Johnson got near universal praise, including, believe it or not, from this show, for his policy on limiting the use of flock cameras after a very high-profile incident in which a Milwaukee police officer was charged with using cameras to stalk his ex-girlfriend or current girlfriend, and he checked those cameras to sort of follow her around the city 100-some times. And this has led to this case. This is actually one of the cases, if not the case, that's being held up by opponents of flock cameras to say, look, the penchant for abuse is so great that we have to dramatically limit the use. Mayor Johnson actually, with one glaring exception, I think struck the right balance in how a sound public policy on an amazing new technology needs to be crafted. The one very obvious bit of pandering that he did was saying that no other outside agency can use our flock cameras. Why do you suppose, what out of all of the other agencies, do you think it's the Milwaukee County Sheriff's Department? Do you think it's, you know, I don't know, there's a high-speed chase through downtown Greendale? A guy, I don't know, steals a car at the little gazebo, takes off past Furch's. Furch's hasn't been there forever. My kids and I, we went to Furch's all the time. What's the little pizza place? They've got the most wonderful little pizza place in downtown Greendale. No. Ricardo's. Ricardo's Pizza. Go there, get the Greendale pizza. Whatever the Greendale special is, trust me. Tell them Dan O'Donnell told you to get their Greendale special. It is fantastic. Well, let's say somebody steals a car from Ricardo's, okay? They drive like a bat out of hell. The chase goes into Milwaukee. Do you really think they're worried about the Greendale Police Department catching a car thief who made off with a whole bunch of Greendale special pizzas from Ricardo's? No, the one law enforcement agency that they're targeting is, of course, ICE. We will get into David Crowley and Tom Tiffany both weighing in on flock cameras. Coming up in the 4 o'clock hour, Daily Trump Date also coming up next. You have got to hear a truck driver at a House Judiciary Committee hearing today taking Democrats to task over their sanctuary city policies, sort of like not allowing ICE or not allowing the feds to use flock cameras to track illegal immigrant gangbangers and criminals. It is one of the most stunning takedowns I have heard in a long time. We're going to get to that right after the 4 o'clock news. Right now, though, it is time to name the unhinged liberal of the day. It is Tallarico himself, as nicknamed by President Trump, Dame James Tallarico, who passes himself off as a moderate Democrat. He is a religious Christian Democrat. He is the type of Christian who hates Christians. He's actually said that. But the Democrats are trying to pretend that this guy, who is obviously quite weird and obviously a woke soy boy, they're trying to position him as a moderate. Nah. He's not like Francesco Hong. He's like David Crowley. Well, in 2020, he was saying, yeah, we should use Black Lives Matter and climate change and all this other stuff to abolish capitalism.
1: The multifaceted threat of a climate crisis, an economic crisis, and a social justice crisis, I think that kind of New Deal effort would be the only approach to start to address all three in a thoughtful and meaningful way.
2: Good for you, Jim.
3: Thank you very much. The second question, communities of color receive the most harm from the impacts of climate change, and yet receive the least government support to deal with it. Tell us about one of the committees you are on or hope to be on, and the most important actions that committee could take to fight for climate justice and mitigate the impacts of climate change for all Texans.
1: Yeah, and I'm so thankful that you asked this question, and also thankful that young activists have really drawn the link between climate change and white supremacy and capitalism in our country. And I think only ending the ways that all three of those oppressive systems work together are we going to be able to begin the process of dismantling them.
0: So let's see. Those oppressive systems like racism, climate injustice, and capitalism all need to be dismantled. It is very rare you hear a liberal say, yeah, we're totally using these things to abolish our capitalist government structure and socioeconomic structure and sweep in socialism where we take control under the guise of making climate change and racial injustice better. James Talafrico, your unhinged liberal of the day. Stay tuned. The Dan O'Donnell Show will be right back.
2: From the place you want to go.
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0: 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As one listener, Sean, writes, just a note, Vince from The Vince Show coined the phrase Telefrico to describe Texas Senate candidate James Tallarico, not Trump. He coined the term in March, I believe. Vince filled in for Dan Bongino while he was in the FBI. And now, as part of that team, I enjoy the show. Good work. All right. Didn't want to steal credit from Vince, or at least misassign credit to President Trump. I just assume Trump gets his nicknames usually from someone else. Like, for example, I don't know who it was that popularized Faux Cahontas, F-A-U-X Cahontas, for Elizabeth Warren. But it was a genius nickname. Rush Limbaugh used it all the time. Trump got a hold of it, and I don't believe he understood the faux. I think he thought they were saying Pocahontas, like the historical figure Pocahontas. So he's been calling her Pocahontas ever since. And it sucks because everybody forgets the best nickname ever, Faux Cahontas. So, yes, I absolutely believe that Trump got his nickname from Vince, from The Vince Show. I like to fancy myself a student of the talk radio game. I will admit. Oh, wait, is this Vince Coakley? Yeah, okay. I don't know him. I met him one of the times I was out at the White House when they hosted a bunch of us talk radio. What an incredible dude. Yeah, Vince Coglianese. Wonderful guy. Absolutely wonderful. Just incredibly nice guy. He was filling in for Bongino. See, my problem is I don't listen to a lot of talk radio because I don't want, you know, to even subconsciously be influenced by somebody else. Well, Dan's just regurgitating what he heard on Clay and Buck. So I don't listen to a lot of talk radio. I don't watch a lot of Fox News at night for that exact reason. But, yeah, all right. So I don't know if Vince actually came up with it, but I really like Vince. So, yes, we are going to just say thank you, loyal listener Sean. Vince Coglianese came up with Telefrico. I just really like that nickname. What if I were to tell you that Democrats aren't just going to lose the Telefrico race in Texas, but they are also likely to lose the Maine Senate race, the Michigan Senate race, and they are going to do a whole lot worse than pretty much everybody in the country thinks because they are so ungodly unpopular. It is a very likely possibility. We will dive into it later on this hour here on the Dan O'Donnell Show. Follow the show at Dan O'Donnell Show on X, Facebook, Instagram. So, folks, you may have noticed we've taken a little bit of a hiatus from live streaming. We're actually probably going to resume, I'm going to say, the day after Labor Day. So next week, we are going to start a new live stream. And also, we're going to start something totally new, totally different, and you're going to love it each and every day in the morning, as part of our digital media initiative, the Heartland Post. We are just sort of figuring out how everything is going to sort of work here. 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Time now for the Daily Trump Date. This is a look at Donald Trump's Washington. And yes, by the way, as long as we're sort of talking about stuff behind the scenes, we still aren't sure if and when we're going to be able to play music on podcasts again. So as a result, since I don't want to cut entire segments out of the podcast, we're just taking a temporary hiatus from playing all of the theme music. Don't worry, I didn't get rid of it. It's sitting. It's waiting. I can't wait. I think this show sounds so better. So much better. We use our theme song. We use the YMCA. I want you to just imagine the YMCA. You know, the cop and the Indian all dancing around Trump, doing his little Trump dance as I tell you what's going on in Donald Trump's Washington each day. Massive wave of strikes going on against Revolutionary Guard Corps forces in and around Iran because of recent attacks against commercial shipping in the Strait of Hormuz. There was also an attempted attack on U.S. troops. The U.S. military launched its first strikes against Iran in several weeks on Sunday after IRG forces prepared a couple of missile launchers to fire toward the Strait of Hormuz. After the U.S. took out those launchers, Iran launched a number of missiles towards troops and military assets stationed in Jordan. Not one of them hit. In fact, 8 of the 9 were intercepted by our anti-missile technology. The one that got away hit nowhere near anything. President Trump said in an interview with Fox News' Trey Yingst yesterday that the U.S. would hit Iran hard. And in fact, in a post on Truth Social, he said this afternoon, the U.S. is, as we speak, striking Iranian targets near the strait. The strikes are large and powerful and in retaliation for the Iranians' failed attempt at adding sea mines to the strait, which currently has no mines. They have been completely removed or detonated, and the Iranians shooting 8 missiles, all successfully knocked down at our military base in Jordan. We will try to keep you updated on those strikes. This comes as Treasury Secretary Scott Bessent is continuing to use economic power and secondary sanctions to further isolate Iran and cut it off from the international monetary community, international economic community, basically to just completely isolate it and bankrupt the regime even more devastatingly than it already has. The highlight of the day today, though, was a U.S. Judiciary Committee, House Judiciary Committee hearing on sanctuary city policies. This was a joint judiciary subcommittee in which Republicans basically took Democrats to task over sanctuary city policies. Now, this comes on the heels of a new executive order from President Trump that was announced by Transportation Secretary Sean Duffy yesterday that cracked down on more than 100 driving schools, truck driving schools, commercial driving schools, including 3 in Wisconsin, because they were graduating truck drivers and giving out CDL licenses, commercial driver's licenses, to people who were not proficient in English. A truck driver, an American citizen by the name of Marcus Coleman, testified today about his daughter Delilah's permanent disabilities after she was struck and badly injured by an illegal immigrant from India in 2024 in California by the name of Partap Singh. He received his CDL from the state of California and caused a multi-vehicle pileup that left his poor 5-year-old little girl, Delilah, with a traumatic brain injury, cerebral palsy, and just a long list of medical needs that any father would not only be devastated over, but as mad, I think, as Marcus Coleman was at the Democrats who he had to listen to throughout the bulk of this hearing talk about the need for sanctuary city policies and why people like the illegal alien who paralyzed and destroyed his daughter's life, 5-year-old little girl, 5-year-old little girl. He actually scrapped his planned testimony and in a 2.5-minute rant spoke from the heart and spoke more forcefully than I think I have ever heard Democrats spoken to on the issue of their ungodly and unconscionable protection of illegal immigrant criminals.
1: How is that okay? How are you guys not fighting for this? Right here, how are you guys not fighting for this? I reject your guys' sympathy, to be honest with you. There's no way you guys are sorry. Not one of you guys have ever called me. Not one of you guys have ever reached out to me. Not one of you guys have ever sat there and seen me in the hallways and said, hey, sorry about your daughter. You guys do it right here while you guys are grandstanding on top of your soapbox. This is when you guys care. Right here inside this room is the only time you guys care. I've never received anything from anybody over here at all regarding my daughter or my family or anything. Hey, Mr. Coleman, your guys' Delilah law, I want to help you revise it so that we were interested inside of it. Nothing. You guys have no pathway to anything. You guys want to sit there and talk about the pathway to citizenship? There is a pathway. It's not jump the fence and apply. That's not the way it goes. There's a process to get it done. You don't just do that. I can't just go over there and go sit down inside one of those seats and become a Democrat. Oh, you know what? I probably could. I honestly probably could. So I'm not even going to say that. But I can't go inside a hospital and become a doctor just because I want to and go put on a coat and come to work. It's getting ridiculous the way things are going now. It honestly is. It makes no sense at all. Sanctuary cities allow so much to be done that it's almost like the parents not there to take care of the household. And everybody's running around and doing what they want to do. And it sucks. It honestly does. You guys sit there and you guys talk about ICE invading cities and doing this and doing that. I agree with Mr. Jordan, that if the state sat there and told them, come pick up the person, it would take one or two people to go do it. Instead, they got to send an army out there because now they have to look for them. And then since it's a sanctuary state, you got people sitting there abusing the ICE officers that are out there. I have a whole statement right here that I was going to read to you guys, but just listening to you guys, none of this is relevant anymore because you guys just changed so much. It makes no sense at all. My daughter doesn't deserve this. She didn't ask for any of this. The people that jumped the fence did, though. They knew exactly what they were doing. They still chose to move forward in that direction. And every day something's happening to somebody. And it is your guys' fault. I hold each and every one of you responsible for it. And I always will.
0: I actually admire his restraint, frankly. I got a 12-year-old daughter. That happened to her from somebody who should not have been in this country, protected by an entire political party. I don't know if I could have remained that composed. Kudos to Marcus Coleman. Now, because Democrats, as Coleman said, were so terrible and awful on the streets of Minneapolis to ICE agents just trying to protect everybody from dangerous criminal illegals, the Trump administration totally changed its strategy. No more gaudy shows of forces like Operation Metro Surge. Instead, clandestine operations like one announced today by Homeland Security Secretary Marquain Mullen in New York City, Operation Rotten Apple, which just resulted in the arrests that nobody knew about, the clandestine operations that led to the arrests and detention and deportation eventually of more than 2,000 criminal illegals.
2: Operation Rotten Apple was an operation we decided to take on because you have a very liberal / socialist mayor here in New York City that instead of working with law enforcement, tries to cut NYPD's budget by $22 million and refuses to work with federal law enforcement. You have a governor that refuses to work with us. But over the last 30 days, Operation Rotten Apple has taken over 2,100 criminals off our streets. That's the worst of the worst, 2,100. We focused on them all across the state of New York.
0: Good. Focus on them all across the state of New Jersey, Connecticut, Pennsylvania, Wisconsin, everywhere and anywhere. Get dangerous people off the streets. We have already seen that thanks to a massive involuntary, forceful, and voluntary deportation effort that has led to now at least 4 million people, if not way more, getting out of this country. We saw that. That was the only major law enforcement policy change from 2024 to 2025. Am I right? The only major nationwide change. That was the reason we saw the single biggest reduction in the homicide rate in 125 years in this country. We saw the single biggest drop in the overall crime rate, according to the FBI's Uniform Crime Reporting Statistics just out a couple of weeks ago, as well as the biggest drop in the violent crime rate in at least 60 to 70 years. Because dangerous people are being rounded up. Now, ask yourself, why is it that Democrats want dangerous people on the streets where they can injure people like Marcus Coleman's innocent 5-year-old daughter? Also, ask yourself, why is it Democrats always talk about making things more affordable, yet always, quite literally, use their positions of power in government to jack up prices? That's exactly what's going on today as Governor Evers' Public Service Commission plans to increase your utility rates yet again. We'll discuss coming up next here on the Dan O'Donnell Show.
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0: What is the single biggest buzzword that Democrats have been using to attack Republicans ahead of the midterm elections? Affordability. right? It's all about affordability, that things are no longer affordable under Donald Trump and the Republicans, completely forgetting about the $1.9 trillion stimulus that President Joe Biden and Democrats who controlled both houses of the legislature in 2021 passed. Not a single Republican voted for it. Then Democrats passed, again, without a single Republican in favor, the ironically titled Inflation Reduction Act, both of which injected massive amounts of government spending into an economy that was still recovering from the COVID-19 disruption to the global supply chain, naturally, of course, causing inflation. It was such a natural outcome that even left-wing economists were predicting it. All of a sudden, the price of pretty much everything skyrocketed. In fact, I saw a couple of tweets on this, and if you still have a receipt or if you use Walmart Pay, Walmart has steadfastly refused to accept Apple Pay all these years. I heard a rumor that they are about to start, but if you have a wall, they want you to sign up for the Walmart account so you can pay with your phone, not using Apple Pay or Google Pay or whatever, but you have to use Walmart Pay. They're trying to make a go of that. But one thing you could do at Walmart was to have a grocery list, and you can go back through years and years and years and see what it was you bought. Because if you were buying stuff and you had the Walmart account, if anybody listening to me right now would do me a favor, go back. If you bought groceries or bought whatever from Walmart in 2019, 2020, and you can still see what it was that you paid back then, let me know and try to buy the exact same thing today and see what it costs. Somebody just a couple of days ago, I happened to see his post on X, had a $75 grocery bill that he tried to pay again. He just said, okay, I wonder what this would cost now. It's sometime middle of 2020. 2026, it cost him $75 6 years ago, $192 for the exact same items. Here we're told, oh, yeah, the price of food at home, it's only up 30%. Not according to this. Democrats, though, are trying to weaponize their own failure in completely destroying the nation's consumer economy through out-of-control inflation and price hikes by saying, well, we're focused on affordability, affordability, affordability. One of the biggest spikes in people's bottom line has been the cost of government, cost of property taxes, the cost of sales taxes. By the way, the champion of affordability in Wisconsin, Democratic gubernatorial candidate David Crowley, didn't just raise property taxes 5 of the 6 years that he was county executive. He also nearly doubled the city's sales tax, or the county's sales tax, excuse me, as the city of Milwaukee also implemented a new 2% sales tax. The price of everything under David Crowley got more expensive in Milwaukee County because of David Crowley. A new sales tax that he championed, that he begged the state legislature to allow him to implement, and that he signed into law. And this guy has the cojones to lecture anybody else about affordability. Wisconsinites have also seen massive increases in their utility bills because of the requests made by Wisconsin's utility electricity power providers. In southeast Wisconsin, there is a legalized government monopoly by a company called We Energies. Now, as a result of this legalized monopoly status, like you can't open up your own. I couldn't open Danergies to compete with We Energies because, first of all, the infrastructure would just cost a fortune. Second of all, there would be way too many power lines. Could you imagine if there were like 10 different public service utilities in southeast Wisconsin or in Madison? you wouldn't have any room to throw a football because every single time you did, it would hit a power line. So the government allows in each individual region there to be one utility. In exchange for We Energies to be able to raise rates, it needs to go to the Public Service Commission. Public Service Commission is appointed by the governor. They serve a set number of terms. I believe they are 3-year terms. Since Governor Evers' appointees took over majority control of the Public Service Commission, not only have they increased utility rates by $2 billion across the state, they have approved 75% of Governor Evers, of the utility requests for rate increases Governor Evers' PSC has, compared to Governor Walker, which approved only about 20% of the requests. Today, We Energies has been going before the Public Service Commission with another request to raise rates for electric, natural gas, and steam. The utility seeking roughly 14% higher residential electric rates over 2 years, about $13 more per month in 2027, and another $8 to $9 per month in 2028 for a typical customer. Final vote by the PSC expected later this year. Any approved rate hikes would take effect in January. What do you suppose the PSC is going to do? Do you think they're going to say, no, We Energies, no? Or, like they have done 3 out of every 4 times, a utility like We Energies has come to them and said, yeah, we need to make things less affordable for everybody who wants, you know, electricity in their house. My guess is that they're going to keep increasing rates. Well, Tom Tiffany today says if he's elected governor, this rubber stamp for raising your utility rates stops with him.
3: Families shouldn't dread opening their electric bill. In the last 8 years, there's been $2 billion worth of increases here in the state of Wisconsin in people's utility bills. My administration will appoint Public Service Commission members that are going to make sure that we have affordability at the forefront.
0: Yeah, so how exactly does David Crowley answer that? By saying, I totally would, you know, make utility rates less affordable. What specifically would he do different? What commissioners would he appoint that would be more judicious in approving rate hikes by utilities? Because I see no fundamental difference between he and Evers, and I see under a Crowley administration, everything getting, dare I say, much less affordable. Coming up next, are Democrats really going to win everything there is to win these midterms? CNN's poll guru Harry Enten doesn't seem to think so, and he's got a real good reason. We discuss.
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0: classical conservatism, contemporary style, and mosquito analysis. You get all of them here on the Dan O'Donnell Show. What can mosquito analysis tell us not only about the state of science in America, but also where we are as a media and how it is that the media gets the stories that it regurgitates and passes on to you? That's coming up at the start of the 5 o'clock hour. I saw a silly tweet from, actually, in the interest of full disclosure, our news partners over at Fox 6 in Milwaukee. They partner with us on News Talk 1130 WISN to provide us with weather coverage, news coverage. And normally they are very good. You have heard me praise, especially Jason Calvi and, A.J. Byatt-Porras, CBS 58. Brian Polson is their other investigative reporter. Calvi is their political reporter. And the best thing I can say about him and Matt Smith, and I guess Byatt-Porras, I have no idea. You could tell me they're conservative Republicans, I'd be like, oh, okay, that tracks. You could tell me they're flaming left socialists, and I would have no idea because of how good and how down the middle all three of those guys are. Fox 6 put out not just one of the silliest tweets I think I've ever seen. Mosquito season is here, and it's going to be worse and longer than ever because of climate change. But Fox 6 did something that kind of shocked me as, believe it or not, someone who does have some sense of journalistic ethics. We will discuss what mosquitoes can tell you about a whole lot coming up in the 5 o'clock hour. You're not going to want to miss this. If that was not a tease to get you to listen to the 5 o'clock hour. Oh, and by the way, we're giving you a trip to Las Vegas at $1,000, just like we had a winner from Waukesha. Was it Brian from Waukesha yesterday? Eric H. from Waukesha. Sorry, Eric, but what do you care? You're going to Las Vegas. You got $1,000. I could call you Shirley, for goodness sakes. Yeah, I know where you're going with that, Gen Xer. Don't call me Shirley. That's exactly what I was going for. Just to imagine hearing like 10,000 boomers and Gen Xers say in the voice of Leslie Nielsen, and don't call me Shirley. Yeah, I could call Eric Shirley, and he wouldn't care because he won the grand prize. We want the next winner to be you. That's all coming up. Mosquitoes, cash, Vegas, fun, all in the 5 o'clock hour here on the Dan O'Donnell Show. It is conventional wisdom at this point that Democrats are just going to sweep the midterms, right? They are going to win everything there is to win. They're going to pick up tons of seats in the House. They're going to flip the Senate. Of course, they're going to retain the governorship in a swing state like Wisconsin because Donald Trump is so unpopular. His approval rating is down around 31%. Well, yeah, but Democrats are, according to CNN's Harry Enten, even less popular than Republicans. Minus 25 approval rating.
1: Net favorability rating of the Democratic Party. Net favorability rating of the Democratic Party. You know, back in 2018, when Democrats, during the first Trump presidency, right, when they were able to win back control of the House, they were even. They were even, right? Favorable minus unfavorable, even at 0-0-0. Now look at this. 25 points underwater. Oof. Oof. You know, the Dem brand, as I said, it's not too good these days. It's not too good.
0: No, it's not. And is it just me, or has Harry Enten leaned way more into his New York accent in the last couple of months? That is like straight. It's like he just came from the bleachers at Yankee Stadium. The 25 points underwater. They got no pitching. They're not winning the series. When did he become Sal from Brooklyn? I love it. I love it. The man is entertaining. Man is entertaining. But this got me thinking, okay, Democrats are 25 points underwater. Where does this you know, rank? Where does this rate amongst recent out parties, parties that don't control the White House in midterm elections? Turns out, Democrats are the least popular out party by a wide margin that has ever attempted to win a midterm. In 2022, Republicans in the final Gallup favorability rating that was done were minus 12. That means they were 12% more unfavorable than they were favorable as rated by voters. Minus 12. They won 9 House seats, but they actually lost a Senate seat. They lost 2 governorships. In 2018, as Enten said, Democrats at this point had a net favorability of about 0, right? They were about as popular as they were unpopular. As they got closer to Election Day, they finished at minus 8. They won 41 House seats, still lost 2 Senate seats. They won 7 governorships. It was the best that Democrats did this century in midterm elections when Republicans controlled the White House. In 2010 and 2014, Republicans were either even or they were about minus 14 in net approval. Guess which year they did way, way better. In 2010, final Gallup approval rating of Republicans right before the election had them even. They won 63 House seats, 6 Senate seats, and 6 governor's mansions. They increased their position by 6. They won a net 6 seats, net 6 governorships, net 63 House seats. By far the best showing of any out party this century. In 2014, Democrats still controlled the presidency. Barack Obama was halfway through his second term. Republicans had net favorability of minus 14. Now, they had just won, remember, a whole lot of House seats. Democrats did okay. They won some of those Senate seats back. They had a very good 2012 boosted by Obama. But when Republicans had minus 14 net approval, they only won 13 House seats. They did, however, win 9 Senate seats and won 2 more governor's mansions. In other words, there's a pretty strong correlation with approval rating and also with how many seats you're going to win. Democrats in 2006 had a huge year, huge, huge year. Their net favorability was plus 17 heading into. So people really liked Democrats because they were just sick of the Iraq war, Hurricane Katrina. Remember, George Bush doesn't care about black people back when Kanye was saying crazy stuff. But because he wasn't a Republican, they didn't lock him in a nut house. Democrats were plus 17. They won 31 House seats, 6 Senate seats, 6 governor's mansions. There's a pretty decent correlation here. Even if the president has a low approval rating, as Trump does right now, if people don't like the out party either, sure, the out party is going to pick up seats. I'm not going to lie to you and say, well, Republicans are actually going to have a big red wave. But it's starting to look like much more like 2022, where Republicans thought they were going to win everything there was to win, but didn't, than, say, 2010, where the out party just had an absolute tsunami. And the reason for that is because people don't like where this Democrat Party has gone. Something changed this summer, and I am convinced that something was the rise of the Democratic Socialists. You just had Rahm Emanuel, of all people, go on Fox News Sunday. Rahm Emanuel, former mayor of Chicago, one of the architects of Barack Obama's political career. He is an old school, left-wing, always socialist sympathizing figure. He came out very publicly, as did David Axelrod, as did the actual socialist who was booted out of the Obama administration early in his first term for being a socialist, Van Jones. They all are coming out now and saying the Democratic Socialists of America, the DSA, they are not part of our party. Why are they saying that? Because the more that Democrats are tied to the DSA, which is in the process of taking over the party as we speak, the more people realize, hey, wait a second, this whole party is screwed up. I want no part of this. More on this coming up next here on the Dan O'Donnell Show.
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10: 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Pandora came along in 2005. Spotify comes along. They changed the game. Pandora was still trying to be kind of like radio in a way. 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But these royalties, Tidal pays the most at 1.3 cents. Apple's 0.7, YouTube Music 0.7. Spotify pays 0.4 cents per stream, same as Amazon, and then Pandora's down to 0.1. 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
2: In 2005, investigators in Palm Beach, Florida began uncovering a dark secret.
14: A lot of girls knew about it and a lot of girls were doing it.
15: If anybody asks if you're over the age of 18, just go ahead and go with it.
2: There was a wealthy man in Palm Beach who was offering young girls a way to make money. That man was Jeffrey Epstein, and he had set up a system designed to bring him

0: the heat index, because it was so humid, we had rain moving through the area, some thunderstorms moved through southeast Wisconsin about an hour or two ago. More are coming. Well, what do I have to do tonight? I got a fantasy football draft. That's pretty much it. The heat index did top 100 today. I'm not one who says, well, in my day, you would walk to school. When it's excessive cold, it is so dangerous that kids can't be waiting for a bus. I get it. Snow days, I'll give you some leeway because, again, it's dangerous. The heat index is going to be like 95. It's going to be hot. Now, some schools have air conditioning. A lot don't. I'm not going to deny that it would be uncomfortable, but dangerous? Worth canceling classes over? 60,000 kids just went to school today, and now 60,000 kids are going to have to get daycare or alternative plans parents are going to have to make because it's hot. And folks, if the heat index was 105, 110, okay, yes. Heat index is projected to be like 94, 95.
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0: update on that story we passed along right before the top of the hour. This from the Heartland Post, our new digital web initiative, heartlandpost.com. Letter to parents from MPS, which has canceled classes tomorrow, the second day of the school year, because of excessive heat in the forecast. That doesn't, to me, I guess, seem all that excessive. Unless you think, okay, yeah, Dan, sure, yeah, yeah, easy for you in an air-conditioned studio. Eric, how often do we have air conditioning and heat that actually works the way it's supposed to? Yeah, it's fourth day. Eric says it's 45. We may have to cancel the show tomorrow because of excessive cold in our studio. It's like it will go from in the actual studio, it will go from 80 degrees. I mean, it gets so hot, then I'll put the temperature down. It says 70, it'll drop until like 45. I can remember years ago when my friend and colleague Mark Belling would complain about how insanely cold it would get in the studio. I'm thinking to myself, all right, Mark, you know, he's a 60-some-year-old guy. He's getting a little old. You know, everybody feels colder. You know, I used to go to my grandparents' house. The thermometer would be set to like 84. It's the middle of July. You know, old people, they get colder. I'm doing my shows when I was doing the middays, and Belling, and we were at a meeting, and he's, you know, complaining about it. He's like, it is unfit for, he said it was like unfit for human. I forget how he put it, but it was hysterical, as only Belling can. And I say, I, you know, it's that Will Ferrell Anchorman meme. I don't believe you. I'm sitting it the very next day. It was like a pneumonia front moved through the radio studio. It didn't just get down to like 40. I'm telling you, it got down to freezing. I have never experienced a building this cold. And it was like April, May. I mean, it wasn't cold. It was beyond, we eventually had to. It was something with the HVAC system. It was, they had to do extensive repairs to it. But at that moment, I and everybody else who thought that Belling was making things up, like the time he said, I broke his chair, which may have, I mean, inadvertently been the one who broke the chair. He was like complaining about that for years, and I had to keep quiet because I was relatively new here. And I'm like, I was trying to lean back in the chair that we all shared, and it didn't go back. I said, oh, that's weird. I guess this chair doesn't lean back anymore. That afternoon, I hear him screaming about someone breaking his chair. I'm like, uh-oh. Well, I'm going to take this secret to my grave. we love you, Mark. We love you, Mark. Mark Belling podcast available on iHeartRadio or wherever you listen to podcasts. I will never it on. So you know what? If you think, and I got to give MPS the benefit of the doubt. I do. My instinct is to make fun of them or say they're a bunch of sissies for closing. They've got to do what is in the best interests of the kids to keep them safe. You can't have kids passing out because of excessive heat inside the classrooms. It's the second day of school. We can't tough it out. I would say hold class outside, but in David Crowley's Milwaukee County, that's a recipe for at least like 3 or 4 muggings, a couple of teen takeovers, and maybe a shooting or two if you get a whole bunch of people outside in a summer environment. They're closing on the second day of school. Eric, keep watching, because sometimes school districts will follow, most of them on snow days at least, will follow Milwaukee Public Schools. I can't imagine Madison Metro is going to shut down because I don't think it's going to be nearly as hot in Madison. But some of the suburban schools in the Milwaukee area, if you start to see like Racine Unified and them shut down, that's the second day of school. All right. We had a winner yesterday in the nationwide iHeartRadio Music Festival Flyaway Contest. It was Eric from Waukesha, who is going to our festival as a nationwide winner. He also gets a $1,000 gift card. Let's make it back-to-back winners, shall we? If you would like to be like Eric H. and win a trip for two to Vegas, plus a $1,000 gift card, just text the word LUCKY to 200-200. L-U-C-K-Y, LUCKY. If your entry is picked at random, you are our lucky winner. You get round-trip airfare for two to Las Vegas, two nights hotel stay, ground transportation, and tickets to both nights of the iHeartRadio Music Festival, plus a $1,000 gift card. If you enter this contest, you will get a standard confirmation text and information. Standard data and message rates apply in this nationwide contest. All right, speaking of the weather, it seems as though a local news station and local meteorologist need a quick refresher in the difference between weather and climate. Now, I would say that this is meteorologist Lisa Michaels and Fox 6 not quite understanding that difference, but it goes a little deeper than that, because Fox 6 and Lisa Michaels didn't actually write, or at least didn't actually provide the research on a story that appears on their website, fox6now.com. A tweet from earlier today was widely mocked on social media from the official Fox 6 Now X account. Mosquitoes are urging you to go to class tomorrow, MPS, because it's not going to be that hot. Mosquitoes are emerging. Fox 6 needs remedial science. I apparently need remedial reading classes, or at least better reading glasses. Mosquitoes are emerging earlier, and the season is lasting longer. This is due to climate change. This was posted this morning, 7:57 a.m., under the byline of Lisa Michaels. It appears to be a story written by Lisa Michaels. Only at the bottom do you learn in the source, a little information box, the source. The information in this post were provided by the Fox 6 Weather Experts and Climate Central. Okay, it looks like Fox 6 needs some remedial English as well. The information in this post were provided. The information in this post was provided by the Fox 6 Weather Experts and Climate Central. Not going to make fun of them too badly for a typo, because my eyes are very, very quickly failing. I have a whole lot of typos. And is it just me, or has everybody else noticed that you make way more typos on the Apple iPhone keyboard than ever before? I have never seen anything like this. And it's within the last 2 years. I know I'm not the only one. I know. So Lisa Michaels and Fox 6 just regurgitated information from Climate Central. What's that, you ask? It is a nonprofit organization funded by a whole lot of climate alarmists that basically does everything is the fault of climate change type research. It seems very odd, though, that this is not a story. Look, I get it. I must get 100 pitch emails every single day. People say, hey, Dan, are you interested in this story? Chances are the answer is no. There is a 99% chance that I am not interested in interviewing a congressional candidate from Butte, Montana. I don't know how I got on your press list, but I am not. Am I interested in, I'll never forget when I was at the other radio station. Okay, 620. I would get the craziest pitches, and we would get a book called RTIR. It was like a monthly magazine, Radio Television Interview Report. And it was just filled with suggested interviews of just random guests. I will never forget the funniest one I ever saw. I can't remember if it was emailed to me or I saw it in the RTIR report. It was called Macking at the Speed of Life. It was a guy who would teach you how to mac on women, meaning pick up women. And he was like this, we actually, producer Armin Sarian and I, we actually watched a YouTube video with him, and he's this smooth-talking black dude who admittedly was hilarious. And I'm like, we got to get the Mackin' at the Speed of Life guy on. So if you know whoever that was, we think he wrote a book on the art of Mackin' on the ladies. We would very much like to have him on. So I get, okay, is Climate Central pitching mosquitoes are bad and getting worse because of climate change? Is this some partnership? Because all of the graphics are ready to go in this story on fox6now.com. But there's no actual there. There's no actual case being made that mosquitoes are worse because of climate change. This is the entire article on the Fox 6 website. This is not a synopsis. This is the entire article. Climate change is impacting mosquito season across Wisconsin, the United States, and the entire world. Mosquitoes are the deadliest animal due to the ability to spread disease. Over the past 55 years, the majority of the United States has seen an increase in the number of days that mosquitoes are around. The Midwest and Great Lakes regions have some of the highest increases, with Milwaukee experiencing an entire additional month a year when mosquitoes are around. This, by the way, is completely wrong. It is not at all accurate. I'll get to that in a second. It's just, it's a complete misstatement. It is the definition of misinformation. This provides more days when people can be exposed to diseases just by a single bite. What is prompting this change? Climate change. Warmer temperatures are helping speed up reproduction rates and allowing mosquitoes to grow faster. Milder winters will allow them to emerge earlier in the spring and last longer into the fall. More frequent rainfall can lead to standing water, which is prime breeding ground. In addition, mosquitoes are able to move into areas that were too cold in the past but are warmer now. Only female mosquitoes bite, and attacks are often at dusk and dawn. As climate changes, additional species are arriving and can attack during the day. It is important to make sure that you protect yourself by wearing long-sleeved shirts and pants, light-colored and loose clothing, and use insect repellent. That's the entire story. And it's broken up by graphics provided by this climate group, Climate Central. Again, a group dedicated, expressly dedicated. It is a non-profit. A nonprofit dedicated. It is funded by people who want to advance the idea that climate change is causing everything. I'm reading this article, and I thought, I seem to remember thinking that it's not just temperature, but there's a whole ton of reasons. You see, that mosquitoes emerged earlier or later or whatever, because, you know, living in Wisconsin, you get to be a mosquito expert whether or not you want to be. We know from mosquitoes here in the Badger State. So I'm reading through this, and I actually did a little bit of research. I said, you know, there's got to be some scientific studies on this. And it was sort of like Luke Skywalker in The Last Jedi. I know everybody hated that movie, but he got off a great line where Kylo Ren is like yelling about something towards the end, and he just says very calmly, "Amazing. Every single word that you just said is wrong." The idea that climate change is making mosquito season longer, that mosquitoes are hatching earlier and they're around longer, that's not even suggested by the data that Climate Central provides. What Climate Central actually provided was the number of days whose average temperature sits inside the thermal limits for the type of mosquito that lives here in Wisconsin. So the different types of mosquitoes that live in Wisconsin can't hatch. They can't survive if, say, the average temperature or the temperature gets below, you know, 50 degrees or whatever. So Climate Central simply took the average temperature on certain days and said, well, there can be mosquitoes on this day, so there are mosquitoes on this day. So different species of mosquitoes. And folks, I learned more about mosquitoes today than I think I have learned in my previous 45 years of life. Certain mosquito species will hatch at different times. The biggest thing that impacts them is the presence of what? Everybody in Wisconsin knows this. Water. Standing water. There are some species of mosquito that will only hatch after the snow melts. There's a lot of water on the ground, obviously. Once it gets warm enough, there are spring rains that sort of prompt the hatching of the mosquito eggs. Some that live in wetlands and marshes, they actually hatch over the winter and they become active as soon as the temperatures get warm enough. There are other mosquitoes known as cattail mosquitoes that don't hatch until much later in the season. The single biggest factor is the timing of the snow melt, which is individual. Like, can you say necessarily snow is going to melt earlier in the season because of climate change? Well, if you're also arguing that snow is no longer going to exist because of climate change, kind of difficult to argue that same thing. Also, how wet, how rainy a spring and how rainy an early summer is impacts when mosquitoes hatch, how long there are, how many mosquitoes there are, and how much standing water is in a given location. There is actually a 2023 scientific study that proves this. The scientists who wanted to show exactly what Fox 6 and the Climate Central folks were setting out to prove, that a warming world, warmer temperature, necessarily going to bring more mosquitoes. Guess what? They found the exact opposite. The study, Climate, Landscape, and Life History Jointly Predict Multidecadal Community Mosquito Phenology, published in Scientific Reports. I know that title just rolls right off the tongue, right? Quote, temperature had generally weak support on its own, impacting onset and peak abundance timing. Rather, temperature has interacting effects with humidity or precipitation. In other words, individual weather events are much better predictors of how bad a mosquito season is going to be. In fact, long-term climate changes have relatively little impact whatsoever. There was another study that took a survey of 187 different mosquito studies. Did you know there were 187 different mosquito studies that were done in the scientific community? My God, I know it's important, but I think we have reached peak mosquito research. Unless you are researching a good way to kill them all, like the only genocide I support is mosquito genocide. And I'm sure I'm going to have the environmentalists go all crazy. The mosquitoes probably are, you know, they keep some other horrible pest. Yeah, they feed bats, but that is right. The first sentence, the mosquito is by far the deadliest animal on Earth. Do you know why? Because it spreads malaria, not just any disease, malaria. Do you realize we essentially wiped out malaria throughout most of the world? Through the use of a chemical called DDT. And then a woman by the name of Rachel Carson, an environmentalist who you probably learned about in school, she was a celebrity. Oh my God, she wrote this incredibly awful, wrong, misinformation-filled book called Silent Spring. We banned the use of DDT. Malaria roared back. And malaria is now killing tens of thousands, if not hundreds of thousands of people, especially in Africa, every single year. Because we can't use the chemical that,
1: The environmentalists, way to go. 187 studies. About a third, maybe less than a third, mentioned climate just in passing in any of the research. Not one was able to tie climate change to increased mosquito populations, longer mosquito seasons, or anything. So the claim that climate change is making mosquito season worse is a complete fabrication. It is the very definition of misinformation designed to make a socio-political point. Using something, and I'm sure Climate Central did this intentionally. Oh, let's find something that everybody hates. Mosquitoes. Let's tie it to climate change. Now, why do they want to do this? We can go back to our unhinged liberal of the day, James Tallarico, caught in 2020 saying, look, climate change, racism, capitalism, we need to overthrow the system so we can get rid of all of these. Climate change has been used for decades by the increasingly socialist-leaning left to assert more control over private industry to eventually make it so that private industry can't function independent of government oversight and ultimately government control. It seems silly, a dumb story, a dumb tweet about mosquitoes, but I think it speaks volumes about who is actually writing and who, with an obvious political and environmental axe to grind, is providing content to how many different local news outlets like Fox 6 that are, it's just completely and provably wrong. This is what you get here on the Dan O'Donnell Show. Analysis of media, of science, of culture, all through mosquitoes. You're listening to the Dan O'Donnell Show. We'll be right back after this.
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1: The mosquito can teach you quite a bit. I was more curious as to how a nonprofit pro let's blame everything on climate change group found itself writing articles for Fox 6, the affiliate of Fox News. I should just reach out to them. I will give them a chance to respond if they would like. Obviously, we do have a news sharing agreement and that sort of stuff. And I normally find Fox 6 to be very fair, very good. Did you see, by the way, Carl Deffenbaugh is leaving? Yeah, the morning show host. He announced on social media his last day is Friday. After 10 years, I guess they were going to move him to a different time slot. And that's what I gathered from his thing. And he said, you know what? Probably time to pull the ripcord. It's tough. You know, I can't tell you how many I had to pull back from coaching soccer and stuff because, you know, my show ends at 6 o'clock. I've had to miss a good amount of high school soccer games because they start at 4:30. So you do have to make sacrifices. Sometimes you have to have no fear, folks. I'm not going anywhere until they pull me out of this. I'm going to be like that 1990s movie Airheads. I'm going to barricade myself in the radio studio. There's going to be like cops outside. Yeah, Dan, your position's been eliminated. No, I'm going to be broadcasting for the next 24 hours straight. Where was I? I'm already senile. They're going to pull me out of here. No, I'm kidding. A big debate today is over flock cameras. The day after Milwaukee Mayor Cavalier Johnson made a big change to the way the city is handling its flock cameras, Milwaukee County Executive David Crowley realized yet again he is on the wrong side of an issue that people feel very, very strongly about. Tom Tiffany, Republican candidate for governor, actually said that he is going to have a pause on all purchases statewide of flock cameras until we can have a more uniform state policy. David Crowley said, "Ruh-roh." Tiffany is staking out the populist position on this issue just like he did on data centers. And oh, by the way, I am the guy who signed the agreement to purchase 40-some flock cameras for Milwaukee County. Crowley puts out a tough statement today saying, we are going to do this on flock cameras. We're going to stop this use. He doesn't have total power over that. Milwaukee County Sheriff is an independently elected position. Danita Ball ultimately is the one who makes the decision on how exactly flock cameras are used. Now, where it gets a little difficult is the contract that the company Flock signed with Milwaukee County was not with the Sheriff's Department. It was with the county executive's office. Where are all of the counties located, counties' cameras located? Milwaukee Parkland. County Executive's Office ultimately has the purview over the management of the Milwaukee County Parks. So Crowley can say all he wants about flock cameras. He needs to work with Danita Ball to actually craft a policy. Why did he rush and put it out so quickly? Well, it's rather obvious, because flock cameras have become a very controversial issue. And also, I believe his campaign saw how well Mayor Cavalier Johnson's response to flock cameras and how well his policy was received both by liberal Democrats and conservatives alike. While I believe that there is a big, big problem with not allowing other law enforcement agencies to have any access at all to the city of Milwaukee's flock camera system, because it's clearly aimed at providing sanctuary for illegals. Which law enforcement agency are they targeting? Very obviously ICE, very obviously the FBI, CBP, anybody who could potentially enforce America's immigration laws would be prohibited from using the city of Milwaukee's flock cameras. Other than that, however, it is very clear that this was a very reasonable policy. Johnson says that because of recent abuses, including one case that is well known internationally of a Milwaukee police officer using flock cameras for stalking more than 100 times, he's checking the flock camera system, only supervisors are allowed to use the flock cameras. If you want to access flock cam, you need a warrant. This, to me, solves 99% of the problems. However, if you're limiting their use to only the Milwaukee Police Department, well, then that kind of limits their effectiveness, right? What happens if there is a high-speed chase coming from, say, West Allis or Franklin? Are you no longer allowed to chase this suspect into Milwaukee? Also, the only crimes that are allowed to be investigated using flock cameras are the most serious ones as designated by the FBI, and also specific ones that are local Milwaukee problems. Car theft is obviously a big one. Other than that, you can't investigate, I don't know, jaywalking by using the flock camera. Oh my God, this guy's a serial jaywalker. Look at, he's appearing on every camera in the city. No, flock cameras don't actually work that way. They're basically license plate and car make and model readers. But they are a very effective law enforcement tool. This, I think, reveals Crowley's biggest weakness by far in this campaign and why he's not nearly the juggernaut that Republicans feared or that Democrats pretended he was, because he plays catch up on every single issue, and on every single issue of consequence, he finds himself on the wrong side of the American people and of Wisconsinites in particular, to the point where even Tom Tiffany, who's supposed to be this right-wing MAGA extremist, is able to outflank him on the left on the issues of both data centers and flock cameras. That's kind of remarkable, actually. 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
18: I'm Julian Edelman. 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
26: The different color noises, white noise, brown noise, pink noise. Brown noise is deeper, has lower frequencies, it's got more bass, minimalizes that higher frequency. Mm-hmm. And I didn't really know this, but apparently you can liken some of these to sounds in nature. And apparently brown noise is more akin to like a river rapid or a heavy rainfall or thunder.
27: Because there's also white noise and pink noise, you think brown noise is just named after the color brown. Wrong. There was a scientist named Robert Brown from Scotland.
26: White noise is used, aside from just sleeping, a lot of times with like noise-canceling headphones and stuff, mm-hmm. masking other sounds.
27: Pink noise is a little different. It's kind of like the compromise between white noise and brown noise.
26: As far as which one is best for sleep, there have been some very middling studies over the years. But at Oxford in 2017, they said that they fell asleep 40% faster listening to white noise, but their overall sleep was about the same.
27: Okay.
26: There was a study in 2017 from Northwestern of 13 older adults, and they said pink noise provided deeper sleep overall and improved ability to recall words.
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1: We do have it all here on the Dan O'Donnell Show. You get politics, you get news, you get sports, you even get mosquito analysis on sports. Where do you think Thanasis Antetokounmpo ended up? Miami? Nope. Giannis's brother has signed with a Greek team, Aris BC. 3-year contract with the Aris Basketball Club. I feel like I should know how to pronounce this since I was just in Greece. Thessaloniki, Greece? It competes in the Greek Basketball League. The 34-year-old, according to JSOnline.com, spent his last 6 seasons in the NBA playing for the Milwaukee Bucks. He missed the 2024-2025 season due to a torn Achilles tendon. He appeared in 232 games for Milwaukee over that time, averaging 2.3 points per game. Everybody loves Thanasis. You love Thanasis. I love Thanasis. Thanasis had absolutely no business taking up a roster spot in an NBA franchise. The Milwaukee Bucks gave him a roster spot. In fact, at one point, the Bucks were employing 2 different Antetokounmpo brothers in the hopes of getting Giannis to not demand a trade. What happens when Giannis gets what he thinks he wanted all along? A trade to a contender, he goes down to Miami, Heat culture and Pat Riley and so forth. Do they allow him to play with his brother, who clearly is not an NBA talent, but is kept on the roster as a favor to the superstar because the organization was trying to placate him the best it could? They're not going to do that. Riley is going to use that 12th or 13th spot on the roster on someone who could actually theoretically play in an NBA game. This, I think, was the biggest problem with the Bucks by far. They catered to Giannis's every whim. They had a championship window that closed in their face. Did you see, by the way, who Miami also just picked up to play with Giannis? Drew Holiday. Drew Holiday, who very famously was traded. Oh, wait a second. Did they not consummate that deal? I thought that was a done deal. Apparently it wasn't. There was a trade that was, I thought, agreed to in principle that would have sent Drew from the trail, but ignore what I just said. The Heat are attempting to sign or trade for Drew Holiday because Giannis wants to again play with him, I guess. Bam Adebayo. I mean, Drew is still one of the best on-ball defenders in the NBA. He got traded for Damian Lillard, and maybe that trade would have worked out had Lillard not immediately gotten injured and he and Giannis played a grand total of 20 games together. But the trade didn't work out. It was a trade that Giannis demanded. The Bucks have had all sorts of coaching problems since firing Mike Budenholzer, who led them to a championship in 2021. who apparently wanted Mike Budenholzer fired? Giannis, because he thought they needed a new direction. They bring in Adrian Griffin. He's a much more defensive-oriented coach. He lasts all of, 44 games? Even though the Bucks were 30-14, he gets fired. They bring in Doc Rivers, who in his introductory press conference says, I don't want to be here. I don't know why you hired me. Now, he's obviously joking. Supposedly, according to the Milwaukee Journal Sentinel, he lost the locker room right there. Why did they bring in Doc Rivers? Because Giannis apparently wanted him. The Bucks are now dealing with a difficult situation. They've got good young players led by Tyler Hero, Whitnall alum. The future is not nearly as bright as it would have been had they been able to hold on to their superstar. They did everything for him, and it still wasn't enough. Giannis, you made your bed, and now you've got to lie in it without Thanasis lying next to you on the Miami Heat roster, because he's going to be in Greece. You're listening to the Dan O'Donnell Show, back after this.
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4: 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Yeah,

Dan O'Donnell Show. Do we know when the rain is going to move through next? Just some scattered showers this evening. I've got about the nerdiest thing that you could possibly do in about a half hour. And I'm wondering, do I race home or do I just do it here in my office? What do you think? If you had to guess.

0: brand imagery. Whichever team each week finishes with the lowest total points gets eliminated. You're out of the league. Your season is over. All of your players become free agents, and the remaining teams bid. And whoever, like, wins with yes, imaginary play money to bid on imaginary free agents to have join your imaginary team. Told you, it's really nerdy. It's Dungeons and Dragons for even dorkier dudes who think they're cooler. Never got into Dungeons and Dragons. I always thought it would be kind of fun to play, though. But this is the sports equivalent of Dungeons and Dragons. Instead of a traveling party, you've got a fake football team that you run. So if anybody has any tips for me, it would be greatly appreciated. All right, we are out of time here on the Dan O'Donnell Show. Back tomorrow.
1: Iran retaliates. I'm Lee Silicera, Fox News. Tehran firing missiles and drones at U.S. interests in the Middle East, with its Revolutionary Guard claiming to target a U.S. military base in Jordan, though Jordan's military says most of those were intercepted. This coming after the U.S. launched strikes on Iran.
2: A variety of different targets being hit. This appears to be a medium-range target list for the United States, trying to decrease the threats toward vessels in this critical waterway and also retaliate for the attack on U.S. forces earlier this week.
1: Fox's Trey Yinks in Tel Aviv. This new round of strikes ended a week-long lull in any military operations, with the administration focusing on economic pressure. The jury in the Lindsey Clancy trial will resume deliberations tomorrow morning after 4 days without a verdict. The Massachusetts woman is accused of strangling her three children in 2023.
3: It is interesting to note that they went back after sending that note that they were deadlocked, and they spoke for another 6 hours, and instead of perhaps sending in another note saying they wanted more time or that they are still at an impasse, it's interesting that they've decided to go back for the night. I mean, it implies that they're still working through this to see if they can reach a unanimous decision one way or the other.
1: Fox's Brian Yenis in Plymouth. Clancy has admitted to the killings, but claims postpartum psychosis drove her actions, while prosecutors say she knew what she was doing. Tropical storm Edward has made landfall along the Texas-Louisiana border after picking up strength in the Gulf, setting off flood warnings. Maximum sustained winds now at about 60 miles per hour.
4: As far as rainfall goes, we could see 3 to 5 inches of rain, but even more so if you're further inland.
1: Fox Weather's Brandi Campbell in Orange, Texas. Wall Street stocks fell after the latest round of strikes on Iran. The Dow lost 419. The Nasdaq minus 271. The S&P off 54. U.S. oil closed at about $90 for the first time in more than a month. 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
6: I'm Trent Rice, WIBA News. Another increase in Southwest Wisconsin measles cases. State Department of Health Services says there are now 102 confirmed and 6 probable cases in Grant, Iowa, and Lafayette counties. They say an ongoing investigation indicates measles is spreading locally. Health Department is urging employers to ask workers to bring copies of their vaccination records to show that they're up to date on their measles, mumps, and rubella vaccine. Sales approved for 2 unused state office buildings in Madison.
7: The legislature's Joint Finance Committee voted 13-1 on Tuesday to sell General Executive Facilities 2 and 3 to Madison developers for $12.6 million. GEF 2 and GEF 3 formerly housed several state agencies, including the Department of Children and Families and the Department of Natural Resources. Brad and Mark Binkowski plan to demolish GEF 3 to build 100 to 250 apartments and renovate GEF 2 into about 150 units. Raymond Newport, Wisconsin Radio Network.
6: A woman accused of intentionally hitting another woman with her car in a Madison parking lot is pleading not guilty. 32-year-old Ether Greens charged with attempted first-degree intentional homicide, hit and run, and battery. She appeared in Dane County Court this morning. Green's already been bound over for trial. Police say she ran over a woman with her SUV after a fight at a bus stop on August 9th. Madison's weather for August was pretty normal. National Weather Service says the average high temperature of 80 degrees, the average low of 61, were both on par with past Augusts. They say the 4.6 inches of rain in the month was about a half inch above average for August. By the way, the hottest day of the month, yesterday, 87 degrees. I'm Trent Rice, WIBA News.
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1: All right, thank you, Scott Shannon. Thanks to all of you for being with us. Write down our toll-free telephone number if you want to be a part of this program. It is 800-941-SHAWN if you want to join us. You can't say that I did not warn all of you as it relates to the Lindsey Clancy verdict in this sense. It has not, by the way, been rendered yet. However, they are at an impasse. And what that tells me right off the top is murder one is out of the question, likely murder two out of the question. There probably are people that want to acquit. I'm giving you my best analysis. I'm just giving you my best take, having followed many of these trials over the course of my career. And that means that, you know, the odds of them coming to a verdict have gone down precipitously in light of what I'm about to tell you, if you haven't heard it yet. And if they do, it will be one of the lesser charges, the lifeline, as I refer to it, the judge threading the needle, knowing that getting a unanimous verdict in a case like this is going to be hard. And, you know, you look, give defense attorneys their due, as much as I can't stand Kevin Reddington, especially the horrible thing that he said about Nancy Grace. I wonder if he has any knowledge of her background and that she herself, you know, lost her fiance when she was only 19 years old and became a victim's advocate and then later a prosecutor. And then to call her the queen of mean just because she believes in her heart as a prosecutor that the standard of intent, the burden of proof that is on the prosecution was met. It's just her opinion. You're allowed to have opinions in this country, at least you used to. God help us if, you know, radical Democrats win in 63 days. But, you know, I just sit there and, you know, to listen to this prosecutor, this woman, she did nothing wrong in her entire life. She's a darn good mother. And it's the prosecution has ripped the soul out of this person. And I'm like, well, no, the prosecution didn't rip the soul out of this person. She killed, the soul was long gone in the sense that she admits to murdering her three children. But it is what it is. And what gives me this feeling and indication, if maybe you've been out of pocket and have not kept on the news, earlier today, the jury came back and said that they are pretty much hung. They're incapable of getting to a verdict. And the judge issued this statement to the jury to continue deliberations.
2: Members of the jury, I've got your question. And the question is, after many hours of deliberation, we are unable to come to a unanimous decision. I brought you back out because I know that this was a long trial. All right. I know there were over 80 witnesses. There were over 300 exhibits. But because of that, I'm going to ask you to go back out, keeping in mind all the instructions that I gave you, to go out and to continue your deliberations at this time. All right. And so with that, I'm going to ask you to go back out. Like I said, keep in mind the instructions I gave you, reviewing the evidence, and I'd ask you to resume your deliberations at this time. Okay, thank you.
1: So that was earlier this morning, and they are still deliberating. If, I guess, past the last couple of days, 3 days, or any indication, going into today, 17 hours of deliberations over the course of 3 days, resulting in them telling the judge they can't reach a unanimous verdict, the judge instructing them to go back and try a little bit more. They have asked for nothing. And look, that's why I conclude that murder one is probably off the table. Murder two is probably off the table. The most that would happen would be manslaughter. What it really means, if you want to take it to its ultimate conclusion, is that Lindsey Clancy one day will walk the streets again. If I'm right, I could be wrong. I've been wrong before in my life. I hope I'm not, but I don't think they're coming to the verdict that I would have come to based on my watching closely and reading everything I can get my hands on about this. So we're going to watch and wait. But regardless of this, here's a bigger problem that's emerged as a result of this defense. So you know, is that there was a story yesterday in one of the papers. I read so many, I don't really remember which one, about a case in North Carolina. And, oh, yeah, they're going to adopt the Lindsey Clancy defense. This now, and especially if it is successful, is going to be used even more often. Now, I did warn everybody. The reason I warned you to manage your expectations, especially those of you that firmly believe, as I do, that the burden of evidence was met by the prosecution, that she did have intent, as evidenced by her sending out consciously her husband to the store and checking in to make sure he's still out the store and even making a phone call. Do you have kids, Miralax, at the CVS? Yeah. And then even taking it a step further and, you know, searching Apple Maps to calculate allegedly driving times and distance to the pharmacy. Looking up things like, can you turn airbags off in a Kia Sorento? What is a carotid artery? And how to slit your throat to die? So clearly a lot of premeditation in my mind that would indicate that to me, but the jury can have a very different conclusion. This is a venue, remember, a jury pool out of Massachusetts, Plymouth, Massachusetts. Why is that relevant? Venues matter in every single solitary case, which leads us to the Letitia James issue, which has come up, and I'll get to that in a minute. And that means that they don't have a single elected Republican in the House of Representatives or the U.S. Senate from the entire state of Massachusetts. They had a governor that just signed into law with great fanfare and no pushback for the most part, a bill that is codified into law that allows abortion up until the moment of birth. Now, that would be, by any definition, infanticide. Most would call it murder because that child can live independently with zero scientific question outside the mother's womb. So understand the jury pool is not exactly conservative in any way, shape, manner, or form. The entire state slants radical hard left, and as evidenced by their high taxes, et cetera, et cetera. So anyway, we're going to watch it, but we're going to bring on people with different views later in the program. Nancy Gray's one of them, and Tiffany Smiley another. And while Tiffany's normally, you know, pretty conservative, she takes a different stand than both Nancy and myself, and thinks that there are much broader issues at play here. So we'll get into that later in the show today. Let me start with this. And speaking of lawfare, I mean, this is a pretty unbelievable thing that has happened in New York. And this is why venues matter. This is why people go venue shopping. This is why a lot of the lawfare that Donald Trump faced were in places where Donald Trump was never going to get a fair trial. And we can pull up an old cut of Letitia James, when she was a candidate, saying she was going to get Trump. And it became, a best-selling book by Alan Dershowitz. But what we have now learned, and Jonathan Turley had a great analysis of this today, she ran for attorney general and stated a very unethical, compromised campaign promise to prosecute President Trump without bothering at the time to find or even name a particular crime. And now we have learned, according to a whistleblower by the name of Daniel Weisenfeld, who's a former Brooklyn prosecutor who works in the AG's Investor Protection Bureau, James produced her chosen defendant and ordered her staff to find a crime. And we got into this yesterday, famously made by the police chief under Joseph Stalin. Show me the man and I'll show you the crime. I'll make up the crime. I'll find a crime. And anyway, this guy sent an email to call on fellow lawyers not to assist Letitia James in further weaponization in her office. And he recounted his own experience as a prosecutor in her office and how the bureau chief there allegedly directed him to target, quote, Trump himself. And, you know, Truth Social, Hewlett-Packard, DOJ-approved merger, without having a credible reason for targeting the organizations or the individuals. And he added, if you believe it, that Trump is using the DOJ attorneys to prosecute his enemies and further his political interests, you should find it equally troubling that Tish James is doing the exact same thing. And then in that same blistering email, Weisenfeld, the whistleblower, reminded his colleagues that they have other things to do other than hunt down the enemies of Letitia James. And while James is wasting, quote, significant public taxpayer dollars to target convenient public enemies, he reminded them that there is rampant nonprofit homeless shelter fraud and anti-Semitic crimes in and around synagogues. Instead, Letitia James went in with an agenda. Let's take a trip down memory lane and listen to candidate Letitia James.
3: The president of the United States has complained that I'm engaging in some sort of political witch hunt, that I've got some personal vendetta against him, that I campaigned against him. That is not true.
4: This illegitimate president who sits in the White House.
5: That president, because he's not my president, he's an illegitimate president. His days are numbered.
6: We've got to get ready to mobilize, and we've got to get ready to agitate and irritate until victory is won, but more importantly, until Trump is defeated.
7: Yeah. Woo! We will all rise up and resist this man,
8: and ultimately, we'll bring him down.
9: This illegitimate president, yes. I'm going to give you the same level of respect that you gave to President Obama, yes. And that is absolutely no respect at all.
10: Donald Trump has got to go. Hey, hey.
11: Ho, ho. Donald Trump has got to go. Hey, hey. Ho, ho.
10: And the days of Donald Trump are numbered.
11: Lock him up. Lock him up. Lock him up. Lock him up. Lock him up.
3: That is not true.
1: Remember that Mar-a-Lago was... The estimate was so, what was it, $18 million? It is, I know it sounds absurd. It is a $1.5 billion property, if you ask real estate experts in Palm Beach, Florida. You might say that's impossible, Hannity. How could, well, there are $200 million homes all over Palm Beach, Florida. It's crazy. It's insane. The price of, you know, estate property in South Florida, it's gone through the roof. But they wouldn't even allow an objective testimony from people that know the real estate market or any fair value comparisons. You know, you have 2 acres or less of an estate on the ocean, or maybe on the ocean with a street in between the ocean and the house, and that's going for $100 or $200 million, and they sell with regularity. But New Yorkers, they loved it. That's called venue shopping. That's called weaponization. And that was her promise, and she fulfilled it, except there's one problem. There were people that had fidelity to the law. In this case, it's Mr. Weisenfeld and the email that he sent his colleagues. And, you know, the fact that the judges in this case, which is what, it just proves my point. You can't get a venue that is fair for anybody. You know, in certain places. And I don't think that we're going to get, I think the right verdict in the Lindsey Clancy case, but it is what it is. Just accept it. 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

0: All right, what do you want to chastise me over? Linda says, I need to chastise you. What is it?
1: That's fake news. I would never do that. I would just insult you. It's much simpler. So no, I'm just telling you, you made a little mistake, and I get it because they are very similar. Just a little one. Hassan Piker, last time I checked, thank God, is not running for office. However, his best friend in the whole world, although much shorter, Abdul is.
0: Okay, that's all true. By the way, there's a story out today, and Hassan announced that he's quitting Twitter. I'm going to play this tape. Linda, I think you've heard this audio of Abdul El-Sayed. If I get it wrong by accident, I apologize, and I will correct the record, something the legacy media mob never does. But anyway, praising Canada over the U.S. Last week he was praising and talking about how much he misses his home country and community in Egypt. Well, he's free to go back. Nothing's forcing him to stay. He trashes America. And now we've got tape of him praising Canada as a better place to get the American dream. We'll get into all that when we come back.
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0: 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No stone left unturned. 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
1: All right, 25 now till the top of the hour. 800-941-SEAN. If you want to be a part of the program, we have news out of the Clancy trial in just a second. There is a hard truth. Numbers don't lie. They just don't. Now, we have tracked the price of the S&P 500. We've tracked the price of gold and silver over the last 5 years. And here's what we got. Between January 2022, May 2026, which is the peak for gold, it is in silver. In fairness, it's gone down some since then. And that's with any investment, blah, blah, blah, blah. However, the results are pretty staggering. S&P up a very healthy 45%. Gold was up 110%. Silver, this is the one that surprised me the most, up a staggering 415% in that time frame. So, when I first was able to save money in my mid to late 20s, somebody told me you might want to diversify your savings, put a little bit in gold and silver. And I did it, and I've done it ever since. I have ounces of gold hidden away, by the way, for criminals out there. Nowhere near where I live, but I got at under $300 an ounce. I mean, and gold, like, I mean, then silver, like $10 an ounce, crazy amount. I have these big blocks of silver. I have continued to do that throughout my life, and I've never regretted it. It's a hard asset the way I look at it. 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All right. So earlier today, the jury in this Lindsey Clancy case went to the judge to announce that they cannot reach a unanimous verdict. Let me go back to the earlier news from today, and then we'll give you the update.
2: Members of the jury, I've got your question, and the question is, after many hours of deliberation, we are unable to come to a unanimous decision. I brought you back out because I know that this was a long trial. All right. I know there were over 80 witnesses. There were over 300 exhibits. But because of that, I'm going to ask you to go back out, keeping in mind all the instructions that I gave you, to go out and to continue your deliberations at this time. All right. And so with that, I'm going to ask you to go back out. Like I said, keep in mind the instructions I gave you, reviewing the evidence, and I'd ask you to resume your deliberations at this time. Okay. Thank you.
1: Now, they did just that, and all credit to the jury, even though I think the jury pool of Massachusetts slants left. That's just my humble opinion. I got to give the jury a lot of credit. They took the judge's instructions seriously. They've been back all day. They've been deliberating for the rest of today, and they just made this announcement.
2: Thank you, Madam Clerk. Members of the jury, so my understanding is that you would request to be excused till tomorrow at 9 o'clock. So I'm going to excuse you till then. I just want to thank you for all your hard work and commitment so far in this case. And you know what I'm going to do. I'm going to remind you. You've come this far. Do not read anything. Don't listen to anything. Don't talk about this case. We'll come in tomorrow morning. We'll bring you all in. I'll ask you the same questions I've been asking you for weeks now. And we'll get you right back out to resume deliberations. All right. Thank you again for all your work. Thank you. Thank you.
1: Now, they could have come back with the same issue that they brought to the judge earlier today. They did not. That means they're taking their responsibilities very seriously. So I got to give props to them. With all that said, I just, again, looking at jury pools, to me, does matter. Venues do matter. And I'm not being critical. I'm just making a factual observation about the state of Massachusetts. And that is, they don't have a single Republican elected in the state in the U.S. House of Representatives, not a single U.S. senator, not one. They have no representative that's a Republican in Washington. Their state just passed, their state legislator, their state Senate, and signed into law by the governor, you know, this infanticide bill, which allows abortion up until the moment before birth, which anybody with a heart, conscience, and soul, I do not believe can support it. It's not exactly the conservative bastion jury pool that you would expect. And I've been saying that from the beginning only because it is what it is. And if you were in a state like my free state of Florida, you might expect the jury makeup to be different and you might have more balance, more conservatives. I don't expect that out of a state like, you know, Massachusetts. I just don't. All right. So what we will do, I will tell you this, and this is why we're going to debate this later in the program with both sides of this issue. I mean, there are so many people that have shown sympathy towards the defense arguments in this case because of, quote, postpartum depression. I acknowledge that's real. And the fact that psychiatric medications can be very, very powerful, although there were only three. Not 13, not 30, as some have indicated that were in our system at the time this all took place. And some would say, well, that can cause a state of psychosis, and postpartum psychosis is a phenomenon that happens rarely, but occasionally, and so on and so forth. But there's too much other evidence that was presented at trial, but the burden of proof is on the prosecution that indicate to me that this was, a lot of it was premeditated. Anyway, so that's not the larger issue to me, is that I think if this goes the way I see it going, I would say based on what the jury said to the judge this morning, which is they cannot come to a unanimous verdict, there's certain things I'm reading into that or gleaning from that. I would say off the top of my head, and it's a guess, I don't know what's in their minds, that probably murder one is off the table, which is what the prosecution was asking for. The judge then gave them two more options because at that point it was the insanity defense, not responsible for your behavior, et cetera, et cetera. And he added, or the third verdict that was available from the beginning, which is not guilty at all, and you move on. So obviously there's a hang up in that jury room. The judge saw that getting to a unanimous verdict in this case was likely going to be a heavy lift for the jury. No judge wants the possibility of a mistrial, which is why he sent them back for more deliberations, which they are taking seriously to their credit. But he did put on the table second-degree murder and manslaughter. People are not wrong on social media when they just roll their eyes and are pissed that even manslaughter is brought up here. It's either one or the other, but the judge is trying to find justice in a courtroom, understanding the reality of what a jury and the need for a unanimous verdict actually, that the bar is that high for a reason, except, of course, if you're in a venue like New York and you happen to be a prominent conservative, you're dead. No other way to put it. But it is what it is. Let me move on. So we will debate the long-term consequences because this defense is now going to be, this is going to be a regular thing. That is my prediction. Mark my words, there's going to be, the Lindsey Clancy defense will probably become a means of directing, you know, a defense attorney in their actions. That's what I predict. Let's go back to last week, Abdul El-Sayed. His BFF, by the way, I thought this was interesting, Hassan Piker. His BFF is apparently deleting all his Twitter. Wonder why. Linda, you have any reason why somebody might want to delete their X account? Or, you know, why would they want to do that?
3: It seems very strange to me. I mean, they're so forthcoming and verbose about just about everything. So, yeah, it's a little strange.
1: I don't know. I told you to, because you're in charge, you and our team were in charge of my social media. And I say that you should just, you know, I don't think these things were meant there to be in perpetuity anyway, especially these silly fights that I used to have late into the night, which caused you a lot of headaches on your end, but whatever.
3: I actually thought they were a really good time. Thank you so much for those experiences.
1: Do I hear sarcasm in that voice? Is that what
3: never.
1: I'm hearing?
3: Never. From me? Oh, my God.
1: Me? Oh, my God. No, never. Not me. Boss, I'd never do such a thing, ever.
3: That's right. All right.
1: So we had last week, we had El Sayed longing for his community where he grew up. Egypt.
4: So the other thing my parents would do is they ship me off to Egypt in the summers. Because, you know, my dad didn't want me to not know
5: Arabic.
4: Where he came from and not know Arabic and not know the culture.
6: So what have you found in your travels that you would say America could gain from back home or anything like that?
4: Community.
5: Yeah.
4: I think the hardest part about American life right now is that we've been, like, deeply atomized. And I think there, for all of the challenges that much massive humanity can bring, you're constantly enveloped in other people's humanity. It's like a beautiful thing. Like, you go to any wedding back home.
6: Yes.
4: Right? I mean, it's just like this just celebration of humanity.
6: It is.
1: Celebration. He longs for his home community. Nothing's preventing him from being there. But he does have strong feelings about the United States. Listen.
4: I think the approach that we've often taken in terrorism has been to figure out how to leverage the might of the U.S. military to go in and root out, right, certain terrorist organizations, etc. And where that's necessary, that's necessary. But I also think we need to be curious about why those things happen in the first place. Like, what drives somebody to want to commit such a heinous act? Like, I have to be a student of people's pain. Like, that's what I did in medicine. That's what I try to do in politics. Like, what happens when people are in pain? And I think that part of what we have to understand is that sometimes when we move, we create so much collateral damage because too often we have been on the wrong side of our own policies.
7: Right.
4: That's not ever to say that terrorism is okay because it's wrong. It's never okay, and you have to address it when it happens. But I think we have to make sure that when we say that there's a rules-based international order.
1: Wow. Amazing. You know, does he love this country, Linda, based on your interpretation of what he's saying? I don't know. Why would you be friends with Hassan Piker, his BFF?
3: You know, I don't think any of them love America, honestly. I really don't. And they're not trying to hide it. I think when people tell you who they are, I think you should believe them.
1: Yeah, I think you should too. This is a statement I make often. Now we've got a new statement from the one and only El Sayed. And this is about comparing, and it just resurfaced. It's amazing how things come back to bite people. Well, let's just talk. This is him showing his love for America. I got to give props to our friend Benny Johnson. He unearthed this audio. That's where I saw it. Or Linda, I think, saw it first. About El Sayed praising Canada over the U.S. as being better to achieve the American dream. If you want to achieve the American dream, we should move to Canada because it's twice as likely there. Listen.
8: Contrary to what we're taught, that we are the land of opportunity where anyone with a dollar and a dream can make it. In fact, too few people have that first dollar. Economic data shows us that if you want to achieve the American dream, well, you should move to Canada because it's twice as likely there. Here, where you start predicts where you end.
1: You know what's amazing about all this talk about Canada lately and the trade conflict and war? This is the most amazing thing to me is that Canada wouldn't survive without the United States of America. They just wouldn't. Period. End stop. By the way, I think we'd be negligent not to point out the president now is battling Iran successfully And we'll get to the, well, I guess we'll have time later. We'll get to his comments when New joins us coming up later in the program today. And why do so many people, they have single payer in Canada. Why do so many Canadians come to the U.S. for health care? And they are willing to pay out-of-pocket money for the better care, the more immediate care that they'd otherwise be waiting for in Canada. Why is the National Health Service, that's a universal health care system in Great Britain, why is it going belly up? Why is it going bankrupt? You know, inquiring minds would like to know. Just a thought. Pretty unbelievable. Anyway, 800-941-SHAWN if you want to be a part of the program. A lot of ground to cover. And what are the long-term implications of this Lindsey Clancy trial? We'll get into that with Nancy Grace and Tiffany Smiley coming up today, because it's going to be used over and over again. Get used to it. Listen, I want to remind you, everyone needs a home security system. It's a dangerous world. There's a lot of evil in it, and I don't want you to be a victim of it. You know, so many systems out there, you know, only alert you after a break-in has already occurred.
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1: 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They can put on spotlights in real time, call police in real time, call you in real time. Okay, and they'll assess the threat. 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Anyway, remember, there's no safe like Simply Safe. Newt Gingrich next.
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16: On the night before Halloween in 1975, 15-year-old Martha Moxley was murdered in the Tony Bellhaven neighborhood of Greenwich, Connecticut. She was rich and beautiful and loved by all who knew her. For decades, despite intense media scrutiny, police failed to make an arrest. In 2000, 25 years after Martha's murder, her one-time neighbor, Michael Skakel, was arrested. He'd been 15, like her, at the time of the crime. He was also a cousin of the Kennedys.
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16: 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I got involved in this case in 2015. 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
19: 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I play football for the Philadelphia Eagles, but what I do off the field with United Way might be more important. 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
1: All right, when we come back, Newt Gingrich, he says we can shock the world in 63 days, and he's put together five podcasts on how to do it. 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